After Hours, Brother Jack McDuff giving us his interpretation of that with Mark Whitfield on guitar. It's from the album Bringing It Home, which is on the Concord label. And before Brother Jack McDuff, starting the hour, Zoot Sims, Dave McKenna at the piano, Zoot Sims, of course, playing sax, and we heard Bill Bailey. I'm Tony Mowat. Hope you're having a pleasant evening. Hope you're having a pleasant day. It's good to be with you. Let's continue right now with Mark Gasbarrow. Ultimate Ellington, The Crown Project is the title of the album we're going to hear. Single, Petal of a Rose.

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The title of that is Lonely Woman, Horace Silver. That's just one of the many hits from an album titled Song for My Father, which is on the Blue Note label. And before Horace Silver, Hank Mobley, If I Should Lose You, with Hank Mobley on piano, Wynton Kelly, and Art Blakey was the drummer. I'm Tony Mowat. Up next, Stanley Turrentine with the Three Sounds. I know you're going to love this one. The album is titled The Complete Blue Hour Sessions, and we're going to hear Blue Hour.

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I Apologize. Kevin Mahogany's version of that. And before that, Stanley Turrentine and the Three Sounds together. Gene Harris, of course, at the piano. And we heard Blue Hour. I'm Tony Mowat. Here's Gary Burton, Pat Metheny, Steve Swallow, Antonio Sanchez. And I know you'll love this one. It's called African Flower.

0: Thank you, sir. I can. Still easy.
1: Bobby Watson doing Good Queen Bess from the album The Year of the Rabbit. It's on the Evidence label. And we heard Gary Burton, Pat Metheny, Steve Swallow, Antonio Sanchez, and African Flower. Before that, Quartet Live on Concord. I'm Tony Moa. To conclude this hour, here's a song called The Wind Up featuring Alf Vikinius.

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Pancho Sanchez, Darn That Dream, with Diane Reeves singing. That is from their album Afro-Cuban Fantasy. Beautifully done. I remember when she recorded that. Oh, that was about 7 years ago with Pancho Sanchez. And we danced. Oh, good memories. We also heard Brian Bromberg doing Pensativa. I'm Tony Mowat. Up next is another classic featuring Billy Taylor and Jerry Mulligan. And this was recorded live at Manchester Craftsman's Guild. It's called Stompin' at the Savoy.

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Blackbird, the title of that one by Brad Meldow. And before that, Jessica Williams doing Blue Jay. Starting off the set was Billy Taylor, Jerry Mulligan, and Stompin' at the Savoy. I'm Tony Mowat. Thank you for being there, my friends. And I hope you're enjoying the music.

That was David Gordon, one called Mr. Sam. Before that, Dakota Staton's version of More Than You Know. Houston Person playing tenor. And we also heard Brad Meldow doing Blackbird. I'm Tony Mowat. Good to be with you, and I mean that sincerely. And I hope you're relaxing with me as we enjoy this jazz. America's classical music. To conclude this hour, here's Michael Gray and Pearl. Marvelous violinist. We're going to hear Saskia.

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Juan Tizol, yes, by Gomez, Edsel Gomez. Starting off the hour was Chuck Loeb, one called It's About You. It's from the album Plain and Simple. I'm Tony Moa, a lot of good jazz for you here. Settle back and enjoy, my friends. It's a pleasure to be with you. Here's Keith Jarrett, Never Let Me Go.

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Dave Brubeck, Strange Meadowlark, it's called, and it's from the classic album Time Out. So many huge hits on that one for Brubeck. Of course, it's on the Columbia label. Before that, Art Blakey and the Jazz Messengers doing Mirage. And it's a sampler. That's what they call it, the Savoy Jazz Sampler. Before Art Blakey, Keith Jarrett and Never Let Me Go. Nice set. I hope you enjoyed that. Good to be with you. I'm Tony Mowat, your host and companion. Up next is one by a dear friend that I always enjoy just sitting, chatting with him, and a little bit of Arabic there, too. Ahmed Jamal. This is his version of Be My Love that was recorded live at Joe Siegel's Jazz Showcase.

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2: 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There's a song for that. Morning sun streaming through the blinds? Oh, have I got a solo for that. 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

Don't go to strangers. Barbara Morrison with Al Gray playing trombone. And before that, Ahmad Jamal doing Be My Love. As I said, it was recorded at Jazz Showcase, Joe Siegel's Jazz Showcase. And the album is titled Chicago Revisited. I'm Tony Mowad. Here's Kenny Burrell. I Didn't Know About You, featuring Joe Henderson on this one. Joe Henderson playing tenor. Kenny Burrell. Allington Is Forever is the title of the album.

Dance of the Infidels, Barry Harris. And that is from an excellent album that also features Pepper Adams on baritone sax. Kenny Burrell, before that, I Didn't Know About You, from the album Allington Is Forever. Tony Mowat here, your host and companion. Thank you for sharing this hour with me. Don't go away, a lot of good jazz for you. Let's conclude this hour with Dizzy Gillespie, featuring Roy Aldridge on trumpet, and The Heat's On.

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Steve Turay, and Cleopatra's Needle. The album title, Rainbow People. Before that, Don Braden, Xavier Davis, doing Not Yet. It's from the album Brighter Days. I'm Tony Mowat, and I hope this is a bright day for you, jazz-wise, anyway. Let's continue beautifully. And that's what we're going to hear, but beautiful. Ray Brown, Nancy King singing, and you're going to hear Antonio Hart as well playing alto sax. This is a great combination, but beautiful.

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1: 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Some of the greatest songs of all time, sung by some of the greatest voices of all time. 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

Aaron Binder. That's called Al's Jowls. Believe it or not. And in between Aaron Binder and Benny Carter and Oscar Peterson, we heard Diana Krall with Pittsburgh's own Stanley Turrentine. Think a lot about Stanley. Absolutely. Dear friend for many, many years. Lived in the same area. And Diana Krall doing Is You Is or Is You Ain't My Baby with the solo by Stanley Turrentine. The album is titled Only Trust Your Heart. Up next is one called Dolphin Dance. Dolphin Dance. Mm-hmm. Slide Hampton from the album World of Trombone featuring Larry Willis on piano and Marty Ashby on guitar.

Blood Count, the title of that one. And it featured Bud Shank with Shorty Rogers playing Billy Strayhorn. Absolutely fantastic. Before that, Slide Hampton doing one from the World of Trombones. And Larry Willis, Marty Ashby, David Gibson, Steve Davis, all being featured there. Dolphin Dance. Tony Mowat, your host and your companion. Let's conclude this hour with Houston Person and Gentle Rain.

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After Hours, Brother Jack McDuff giving us his interpretation of that with Mark Whitfield on guitar. It's from the album Bringing It Home, which is on the Concord label. And before Brother Jack McDuff, starting the hour, Zoot Sims, Dave McKenna at the piano, Zoot Sims, of course, playing sax, and we heard Bill Bailey. I'm Tony Mowat. Hope you're having a pleasant evening. Hope you're having a pleasant day. It's good to be with you. Let's continue right now with Mark Gasbarrow. Ultimate Ellington, The Crown Project is the title of the album. We're going to hear Single Petal of a Rose.

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The title of that is Lonely Woman, Horace Silver. That's just one of the many hits from an album titled Song from My Father, which is on the Blue Note label. And before Horace Silver, Hank Mobley, If I Should Lose You, with Hank Mobley on piano, Wynton Kelly, and Art Blakey was the drummer. I'm Tony Mowat. Up next, Stanley Turrentine with The Three Sounds. I know you're going to love this one. The album is titled The Complete Blue Hour Sessions, and we're going to hear Blue Hour.

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I Apologize. Kevin Mahogany's version of that. And before that, Stanley Turrentine and the Three Sounds together. Gene Harris, of course, at the piano. And we heard Blue Hour. I'm Tony Mowat. Here's Gary Burton, Pat Metheny, Steve Swallow, Antonio Sanchez. And I know you'll love this one. It's called African Flower.

0: Thank you, sir.
1: Bobby Watson doing Good Queen Bess from the album of the year, The Rabbit. It's on the Evidence label. And we heard Gary Burton, Pat Metheny, Steve Swallow, Antonio Sanchez, and African Flower. Before that, Quartet Live on Concord. I'm Tony Moa. To conclude this hour, here's a song called The Wind Up featuring Alf Vikinius.

0: This Week in This American Life. The laws of physics tell us that the simplest explanation is usually the right one. So maybe Davy should not have believed that his dark skin was dark Italian, like his family always told him. Once he brought him a black friend.
1: And he stops dead in his tracks and he's like, what them white girls doing in your house? And I was like, those are my sisters. And he's like, oh, man.
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0: 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Is the movie news going to wind down too? 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I'm Matt Hobson. 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
4: As construction on Washtenaw County's border-to-border trail continues to connect more communities by foot and bike, how do engineers protect wetlands, restore native habitats, and even give new life to a 135-year-old bridge? 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
1: Here's today's edition of Health in a Heartbeat. Alzheimer's strips its sufferers of their memories and their independence. It robs families of precious time with loved ones who still know them. The disease has no cure. Unsurprisingly, many of us are keen on learning how we can prevent it. Some brains have already figured that out. According to a new study from researchers in the Netherlands, certain brains are combating Alzheimer's by harnessing the protective power of their young cells, helping them survive damage from the disease. Curiously, the brains of these individuals have all the biological hallmarks associated with Alzheimer's, but no dementia. They demonstrate something researchers call cognitive resilience. In the study, researchers looked at tissue from a brain bank, analyzing data from samples of brains with Alzheimer's and without, as well as tissue from brains that showed physical signs of the disease, but no dementia. The team focused on an area within the brain's memory center where immature neurons can still spawn. Those whose brains demonstrated cognitive resilience, that is, possessed the pathology of Alzheimer's but no dementia, did not have significantly higher numbers of immature neurons than those with the disease. This, researchers say, could mean that it's more about how the cells act rather than how many there are. The immature cells seem to trigger programs that help them last through damage, incurring less inflammation and preventing cell death. They might also support surrounding tissue and help the brain continue functioning too. Further research avenues will look at how these immature neurons talk to other brain cells. For now, it's heartening to know that some of our brains might know just what to do, even if the rest of us don't yet. This edition of Health in a Heartbeat is brought to you by University of Florida Health and by WUFT-FM. For more information or to subscribe to our weekly e-newsletter, please visit our website, heartbeatradio.org.
0: Good morning, I'm Michelle Martin with news about a note. An organ in eastern Germany changed chords on Wednesday, adding an eighth note to the seven it had been playing. A single note is news because the organ is playing composer John Cage's organ squared as slow as possible. One of his only instructions was to play it as slowly as possible. This version will take nearly 700 years. It's been going since 2001, and NPR has been covering it almost as long. You'll never hear the end of it. It's Morning Edition.
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3: 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I'm Leila Fadel.
0: And I'm Michelle Martin. Followers of the Grateful Dead call this week the Days Between, that is, the days between the anniversaries of the birth and death of guitarist Jerry Garcia. Musicians who have played with or followed in the footsteps of the Grateful Dead are among the many who observe. As part of a series from NPR Music about the Dead's legacy, Felix Contreras spoke with some of them.
4: Some people are born deadheads, and some have to find their way to the band. On paper, you'd assume that Jim James would be the lifelong sort of fan. His band, My Morning Jacket, is known for a quirky, twangy sound rooted in folk and sprinkled with psychedelia. Except for a long time, he hated the Grateful Dead. But his mind began to change when he started listening to the Dead's acoustic songs, like Candyman, which he covered on a massive 2016 tribute album to the band called Day of the Dead.
5: I think there's a beautiful bravery and freedom in the Dead, because sometimes they don't do a good job. You know, sometimes it's a mess. You're in bad notes and they're lost for a while, and then they find it again or whatever, you know, and that's life.
4: Jeff Tweedy's band Wilco also contributed a cover to that tribute album, a fiery early Dead jam called St. Stephen. They performed it with Dead guitarist Bob Weir. As a musician, Tweedy says he's fascinated by the idea that if you consider the band's individual parts, the whole of the Grateful Dead should not have worked.
6: It really is kind of a miracle, you know, that it would work. that a bass player not consistently interested in the root note would work with a guy that cut his teeth playing bluegrass and different types of music, and then a young kid that seems to know every chord voicing in the world.
4: Another miracle many have learned from? The Dead's improv skills. In 2018, Weir handpicked the veteran producer and musician Don Was to play bass in his trio called The Wolf Bros.
7: My first thought was, I'm going to take a master class from this fearless improviser, and I'm going to learn how to stop thinking so much, and I'm going to learn how to not be afraid to take a leap with things, and then I'm going to apply that to every aspect of my life.
4: Graham Lesh was literally born into the Grateful Dead life. His father was Phil Lesh, the band's founding bassist. His dad died in 2024, and Graham now plays the Dead songs with his own band. What Phil Lesh taught his son is a lesson that applies to anyone who plays the music of the Dead, whether you're on the front porch with your kids or on a stage in front of thousands.
8: My folks describe the Grateful Dead as a big old oak tree. The roots were like the jazz and the blues, and the trunk is the band members, and the branches and the leaves are everyone inspired by them. That's what I am, all of us. And it'll grow and grow, and not every tree lives forever, but outlives all of us.
4: And so, the long, strange trip may indeed go on forever. Felix Contreras, NPR News.
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1: This is Bird Note. Sometimes birds have common names that aren't very descriptive. Not so for the black and white warbler. Smaller than a sparrow, these stripy black and white songbirds are always on the move. They feast on insects gleaned from leaves or plucked from cracks in tree bark. You'll often find them clinging to tree trunks or the undersides of thick branches, acting more like a nuthatch than a warbler. In the winter months, black and white warblers thrive in a wide variety of habitats, from the southern U.S. to Colombia. But they breed in North America's deciduous forests, where males sing a repetitive, high-pitched, wheezy, wheezy, wheezy song, a little bit like a squeaky shopping cart. Like many songbirds, black and white warblers migrate at night, using the stars to navigate. Unfortunately, nocturnal light pollution can disrupt their sense of direction or cause them to collide with buildings. You can help black and white warblers by turning off outdoor lights and shading your windows at night, especially during migration season. Learn more about Lights Out initiatives for birds when you visit our website, birdnote.org. I'm Ariana Rimmel. 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
3: This is Morning Edition from NPR News. I'm Michelle Martin.
4: And I'm Leila Faldin. Palestinian health authorities say the Israeli military has killed at least 260 Palestinian children since the ceasefire in Gaza last October. An independent UN commission concluded that Israel has been deliberately targeting Palestinian children in Gaza, the West Bank, and East Jerusalem, killing at least 20,000 children in the last 2.5 years. Israel denies it's targeting children.
5: We've interviewed witnesses, victims, and sometimes children in person. And we've got a wide array of sources. And we subject all of them to rigorous scientific analysis.
4: That's Srinivasan Murlidhar, the chair of the commission and one of India's most respected jurists. We reached him in Chennai, India. And as you continue listening, I do want to tell you that he and others describe in graphic detail the killing of children.
5: Israeli soldiers have themselves admitted on camera how for them it was like a game. And they were also vying with each other for more and more targets of children. One of them says how his commander complimented him when he killed a child, which is why we know that children were deliberately targeted.
4: The report is nearly 100 pages. The team verified cases of children targeted by precision weapons like quadcopters.
5: Quadcopters are basically a drone with four tiny blades. It's like any other drone, but it's more equipped with weapons. And it has a thermal imaging camera. So anyone operating the quadcopter can see on a screen if the target is an adult or a child. So we've got one recorded instance of a 10-day-old breastfeeding baby being shot through the head by a single bullet using a quadcopter. That is in one of the tents in Gaza. Mm-hmm. The breastfeeding mother is unharmed. There have been numerous other instances we've recorded where the child is accompanying the adult. The child is shot, the adult is unharmed.
4: Testimonies they collected from doctors who worked in Gaza are posted publicly online, including this from Dr. Mimi Syed, who leads an emergency department in Washington State. Here, she's describing treating children.
6: In almost all of the cases that I saw, witnesses said that they were shot by quadcopters outside playing by themselves. They were single shots to the head, to the neck, and to the abdomen. I saw that both times when I was in Gaza, and it's hard to say that these are not intentional.
4: And this from Dr. Tanya Hajj-Hassan, a pediatric intensive care doctor who practices in Philadelphia.
7: I even remember one mass casualty in 2025 where all we received was children.
4: The commission also gathered a series of public statements by Israeli politicians that seem to be encouraging the killing of Palestinian children. Here's far-right National Security Minister Itamar Ben-Gvir at a press conference in the spring of 2024. I appreciate him, he says, praising a soldier for killing a child Ben-Gvir referred to as a 12-year-old terrorist. And here's former Israeli parliament member Moshe Feiglin last year. Every child, every baby in Gaza is an enemy, he said on Israel's Channel 14. Here's Mulhadar again.
5: The team go over the same pieces of, you know, video clips and audio messages and these photographs over and over again because they don't want to be found making a mistake. We were anticipating the casual accusation that Israeli authorities make that this is a propaganda. And so they take that extra precaution of looking at that same video again and again, and it is very draining emotionally.
4: Israel has lambasted the report's findings and the commission as a sham. Among the accusations, the commission relied on unverified testimony, it has a bias against Israel, and that it minimized Hamas's role in the harming of Palestinian children by operating in civilian areas. I put that to Mulhadar. Now, Israel has issued a rebuttal to your report, saying...
5: Yeah, it's an 18-page rebuttal. Yeah.
4: 18-page, they call your report a blood libel that is based on flawed methodology. How do you respond to that?
5: Israel instructs its citizens not to engage with the commission. It's a very specific instruction. They accuse this commission of relying entirely on evidence produced by Hamas. Now, I want to categorically deny this. We choose not to take on board submissions made to us by Hamas or Hamas-affiliated organizations. So we don't engage with them at all. Mm. We do metadata extraction. We do geolocation. We use satellite imagery. We never, ever rely on any single source of evidence. And for this report, on top of all of this, we have Israeli soldiers who have themselves filmed their violent acts, spoken about it. We have all this evidence with us. So I'm very confident, whatever Israel might say, this report is based on solid evidence.
4: The Israeli government's 18-page rebuttal acknowledges its refusal to engage with the commission, calling it a principled position over what Israel sees as the commission's bias. Mulhadar also says the evidence they gathered bolsters the charge of genocide against Israel, the intentional destruction of a people in whole or in part. It's a charge that leading human rights organizations in and outside Israel have made, along with leading genocide scholars. Israel has repeatedly denied this accusation. The charge of genocide... that hinges on intent.
5: Yes.
4: What evidence is there of that?
5: Children constitute the social and biological continuity of a people. The deliberate targeting of children is to ensure that there is no continuity of the Palestinian people. And we have said that in so many words.
4: You've briefed leaders of lots of countries on these findings of this report. Are any of them suggesting that they might take action based on what you found?
5: They don't want to be committing themselves to any such statement formally to us.
4: Mm-hmm.
5: We've listed out 11 battalions, divisions and units of the Israeli Defense Forces and linked each of them to the particular incident of crimes against humanity, war crimes and genocide. There are many nationals of other countries who are serving on the Israeli Defense Forces.
4: As in dual nationals, Israeli and something else.
5: Yes, there are over 12,000 Americans serving on the Israeli Defense Forces, over 700 Australians, 6,000 French, about 17 country nationals are serving in the Israeli Defense Forces. And those countries, many of them are treaty ratifying members of several multilateral conventions. It could be the Universal Declaration of Human Rights. It could be the International Criminal Court. Now, these countries have an obligation in international human rights law. They first have to investigate their role. They should prosecute them and try them.
4: That was Srinivasan Mulhadar, chair of the Independent Commission of Inquiry on the Occupied Palestinian Territory. We offered interviews for this piece to the Israeli military and the Ministry of Foreign Affairs. Neither made anyone available in time for air. The ministry spokesman provided a previously released statement calling the report a propaganda piece. This is Morning Edition from NPR News. I'm Leila Fadel.
3: And I'm Michelle Martin.
2: 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Broadcasting from the Tim Go Broadcast Center at Halley Library, right here on the campus of Eastern Michigan University. Over here out on the roadways, we are told there are no crashes or incidents at this time, but it looks like we had a little bit of rain overnight, so some roads may still be a little wet and a little slippery out there, so just be careful, and of course, be careful around the construction zones as well. In fact, we'll be looking at some patchy fog this morning, otherwise mostly cloudy skies, and we do have a chance of showers and thunderstorms later this afternoon. We'll have highs around 86. For tonight, we'll have another round of showers and thunderstorms overnight with lows around 67. On Friday, showers and thunderstorms are likely in the mid to late afternoon, but then later on, mostly sunny with highs around 86. Then looking at the Saturday's forecast, mostly sunny skies, and it will be dry, and we'll have highs around 87. Right now, the studios of WEMU, it is 70 degrees, and the time now is 6 o'clock.
3: Good morning. President Trump has claimed several times that a deal to reopen the Strait of Hormuz is close. Now, Iran is saying it too, but in a deal that's being negotiated directly with Oman. It's Morning Edition from NPR News. For the first time in a decade, voters prefer Democrats to Republicans on the economy. I'm Michelle Martin.
4: And I'm Leila Faldin. President Trump is touting his no tax on tips policy, but that doesn't mean as much to workers when their tips are down. Also, NPR's Brian Mann found that many medical professionals avoid treating people who suffer from addiction, even though addiction kills hundreds of thousands each year. And why Puerto Rico is about to start cutting running water to people's homes. It's Thursday, August 6th. On this day in 2012, NASA's Curiosity rover landed on Mars. The news is next.
0: Live from NPR News in Washington, I'm Windsor Johnston. President Trump used a stop in Las Vegas yesterday to promote his administration's economic agenda. NPR's Deepa Shivaram reports recent polling suggests many Americans remain unconvinced as prices for everyday goods continue to rise.
7: A new Reuters Ipsos poll shows that for the first time in almost 10 years, more Americans prefer Democrats to Republicans on handling the economy. And that's bad news for Republicans in the upcoming midterm elections. But in the last few months, I will say Trump's message hasn't really changed much. He continues to insist that the economy is great. He says any high prices are there because he inherited it from Democrats.
0: That's NPR's Deepa Shivaram reporting. Trump's stop in Nevada comes as Republicans look to defend key House seats and build momentum ahead of the November midterms. Iran says it's close to reaching an agreement to reopen the Strait of Hormuz. NPR's Hadil Al-Shalchi reports Tehran had blockaded the critical choke point at the beginning of the U.S.-Israeli war.
8: The spokesman for Iran's foreign ministry, Ismail Baqai, said the geographic coordinates of a route where ships would pass through the Strait of Hormuz have been agreed upon by Iran and Oman. Iranian officials said they have been in talks with Oman for 3 weeks now, and Baqai said that as long as there were no disruptions from what he called, quote, certain third parties, a joint statement between the two countries would be announced soon. President Trump announced Tuesday that a deal with Iran could be announced this week, but Iran has denied any talks with the U.S. The Omani government has not yet commented on the deal. Hadil Al-Shalchi, NPR News, Istanbul.
0: Authorities in New Mexico are investigating possible crimes committed by convicted sex offender Jeffrey Epstein at his ranch outside of Santa Fe. Lawmakers released a preliminary report on Wednesday examining Epstein's activities in the state. Katarina Barton has more on what investigators have uncovered so far.
9: The more than 100-page report draws largely on the Epstein files and court documents. The commission says that there is evidence that Epstein abused at least 5 unidentified women and girls at the ranch, and potentially 30 others. The commission cites indications law enforcement missed chances to investigate. Rachel Benavides, an Epstein survivor, spoke to this at a public hearing at New Mexico's Capitol.
10: This is a cycle of reports being made and ignored by the very people who are supposed to protect American citizens. I see a lot of blind eyes. New Mexico was treated like a ghost.
9: On top of this, the New Mexico Attorney General is suing the U.S. Department of Justice for more information about Epstein's activities at Zorro Ranch. For NPR News, I'm Katarina Barton in Santa Fe, New Mexico.
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2: And this is 89.1 WEMU News. Good morning. I'm Matt Hobson. A notably large turnout of voters came out to cast their ballots in Washtenaw County for the most recent election night. Almost 118,000 residents, or about 44% of all registered voters, participated in yesterday in the primary elections this week. Washtenaw County Clerk Larry Kestenbaum says high interest in the Democratic U.S. Senate and Ann Arbor mayoral races translated to the high turnout. He adds this has been an ongoing trend.
12: In recent years, we've seen a general increase in voter participation, and every kind of election has more votes than we were used to seeing before.
2: Kestenbaum said he had been concerned about the possibility of voter intimidation because of concerns raised about increased ICE presence in the county. But he says it was a relief that to see no incidents of intimidation were reported. And the Democratic primary is over for the Senate, with Abdul Al-Sayed defeating Congresswoman Haley Stevens by a slim margin. Mallory McMorrow dropped from the U.S. Senate race in early July. She told reporters in Detroit on Wednesday that party unity is important.
13: What is most important now is that we recognize that for all of the differences we may have had in this primary, that those differences pale in comparison to the contrast that we face in November.
2: El-Sayed says he is now focused on beating Republican Mike Rogers in the general election.
14: You know, they think they want to use my whole name against me. Mike, listen, man, if you can't say the name, it's Abdurrahman. Keep the name out your damn mouth. Yeah. I'll be happy to give you lessons.
2: Congresswoman Stevens has announced that she is endorsing El-Sayed in the general election. Democratic gubernatorial nominee Jocelyn Benson and Governor Gretchen Whitmer says they also think their party can unite. That follows a fractious primary season that often pitted progressives against centrists. Benson, who is currently Secretary of State, says she thinks there is time for Democrats to stitch together their coalition before November.
15: It's not going to be that hard to recognize, in my view, that all of us as Democratic candidates want to reduce costs, grow our economy, increase wages, protect rights and freedoms, and fight corruption. That's what everyone's talking about in different ways.
2: Benson and Whitmer made a joint appearance on Wednesday for the governor to formally endorse Benson following the primary. Benson said she would not be a carbon copy of Whitmer, but would follow the same direction. She'll face Congressman John James, who is the Republican candidate for governor. Wayne County voters passed a countywide public transit millage. It renews public transportation for communities that are already in the Smart Mass Transit system, and it adds 17 other communities. Meg Owen is the executive director for Transportation Riders United. She says it will take a few years to see a notable difference.
16: It will take a little while. This is a 10-year millage. These will be rolled out over the next year or two or three. It takes a long time to order new buses, to do all of the detailed planning to figure out exactly where the routes need to go.
2: Opponents of the millage say that the service is not used enough to justify a countywide tax. Out on the roadways, we have no crashes or incidents to pass along to you at this time, but still be careful. Some of the roads may be a little wet. That's WEMU News. I'm Matt Hobson, and the time now is 6:07.
3: It's Morning Edition from NPR News. I'm Michelle Martin.
4: And I'm Leila Faldel. Good morning. Iran's deputy foreign minister says his country is close to a deal to allow ships to pass through the Strait of Hormuz.
3: The deal may not even involve the U.S. Instead, it's being hammered out between Iran and Oman, which is located on the southern edge of the strait, one of the most important waterways for oil and gas exports.
4: To discuss what the deal might entail, we're joined now by reporter Samir Hashmi in Dubai. Good morning, Samir.
17: Good morning.
4: So what do we know about this potential agreement?
17: Well, Iran says that the deal with Oman is in its final stages, but hasn't shared the precise details. What the country's deputy foreign minister, Qasem Gharib Babadi, said is that the talks with Oman have covered technical arrangements, the security details, and a proposed joint coordination center between the two countries to manage maritime traffic. Now, he was also speaking to Iran's state media, and in an interview, he said that under the proposed arrangement, temporary routes would allow ships to pass through

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1: And you're listening to Morning Edition right here on your community NPR station, 89.1 WEMU. A good Thursday morning to you. I'm Matt Hobson. And yes, you heard right. It is Thursday morning. And we're just fresh off of August primary week. You know, we've all did our voting. A lot of voters and all the politicians out there and those running for office are taking a rest. So what better way to take a rest than catch a movie? That means we are just a few minutes away from today's Cinema Chat. Marquee Arts' own Nick Aldring is going to be joining me in just a few minutes to talk about all things movies, two of which are opening up in Ann Arbor. We have Sheep in a Box and A Sad and Beautiful World, among many, many other movie news that you'll get right here on 89.1 WEMU's own Cinema Chat. That comes up at 7:49 this morning. On the roadways, we have a few problems being worked on. One is in Washtenaw County. It's at southbound US 23, just south of 6 Mile Road as you're going through the Whitmore Lake area. We're told there's a crash on the shoulder there. And if you're in Wayne County making your way through Washtenaw County, there is a crash at westbound I-94 just past Wayne Road. The right shoulder is blocked and is causing some delays in that area. And also some fog is still in the area that may slow you down just a little bit, not causing a lot of visibility problems, but you should keep that in mind. But that will clear up later this morning, although we are expecting mostly cloudy skies later on today with a slight chance of showers, even thunderstorms, with highs around 86. And expect another chance of showers and thunderstorms overnight for tonight, and we'll have lows around 67. Right now at the studios of WEMU, it is 70 degrees, and the time is 7:44.
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4: Good morning, I'm Michelle Martin with news about a note. An organ in eastern Germany changed chords on Wednesday, adding an eighth note to the seven it had been playing. A single note is news because the organ is playing composer John Cage's Organ Squared as slow as possible. One of his only instructions was to play it as slowly as possible. This version will take nearly 700 years. It's been going since 2001, and NPR has been covering it almost as long. You'll never hear the end of it. It's Morning Edition.
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5: It's Morning Edition from NPR News. I'm Leila Fadel.
4: And I'm Michelle Martin. Followers of the Grateful Dead call this week the Days Between, that is, the days between the anniversaries of the birth and death of guitarist Jerry Garcia. Musicians who have played with or followed in the footsteps of the Grateful Dead are among the many who observe. As part of a series from NPR Music about the Dead's legacy, Felix Contreras spoke with some of them.
6: Some people are born deadheads and some have to find their way to the band. On paper, you'd assume that Jim James would be the lifelong sort of fan. His band, My Morning Jacket, is known for a quirky, twangy sound rooted in folk and sprinkled with psychedelia. Except for a long time, he hated the Grateful Dead. But his mind began to change when he started listening to the Dead's acoustic songs, like Candyman, which he covered on a massive 2016 tribute album to the band called Day of the Dead.
7: I think there's a beautiful bravery and freedom in the Dead, because sometimes they don't do a good job. You know, sometimes it's a mess. You're in bad notes and they're lost for a while, and then they find it again or whatever, you know, and that's life.
6: Jeff Tweedy's band Wilco also contributed a cover to that tribute album, a fiery early Dead jam called St. Stephen. They performed it with Dead guitarist Bob Weir. As a musician, Tweedy says he's fascinated by the idea that if you consider the band's individual parts, the whole of the Grateful Dead should not have worked.
8: It really is kind of a miracle, you know, that it would work. that a bass player not consistently interested in the root note would work with a guy that cut his teeth playing bluegrass and different types of music, and then a young kid that seems to know every chord voicing in the world.
6: Another miracle many have learned from? The Dead's improv skills. In 2018, Weir handpicked the veteran producer and musician Don Was to play bass in his trio called The Wolf Bros.
9: My first thought was, I'm going to take a master class from this fearless improviser, and I'm going to learn how to stop thinking so much, and I'm going to learn how to not be afraid to take a leap with things, and then I'm going to apply that to every aspect of my life.
6: Graham Lesh was literally born into the Grateful Dead life. His father was Phil Lesh, the band's founding bassist. His dad died in 2024, and Graham now plays the Dead songs with his own band. What Phil Lesh taught his son is a lesson that applies to anyone who plays the music of the Dead, whether you're on the front porch with your kids or on a stage in front of thousands.
10: My folks describe the Grateful Dead as a big old oak tree. The roots were like the jazz and the blues, and the trunk is the band members, and the branches and the leaves are everyone inspired by them. That's what I am, all of us. And it'll grow and grow, and not every tree lives forever, but outlives all of us.
6: And so, the long, strange trip may indeed go on forever. Felix Contreras, NPR News.
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0: Got your tickets? Good. Got your snacks? Good. That's because it's time for Cinema Chat. It is Thursday here on 89.1 WEMU. Thanks a lot for joining me. I am Matt Hobson, and I am here as always with Mr. Nick Alderink of Marquee Arts. Nick, you got to be feeling pretty good right now.
1: Yes, yes, we do. We had an amazing weekend at both the Michigan and the state this weekend.
0: That's right. Yeah. You participated in probably the biggest. No, I shouldn't say probably. Yeah. The biggest box office weekend ever.
1: Yeah, yeah. The Spider-Man Brand New Day, that is setting all sorts of box office records. But we, of course, still have The Odyssey playing at the Michigan. That's doing really well. And also, we had some few special screenings, like our screening of F-Toys on Saturday. That did really well.
0: We
1: had over 100 people.
0: That's good.
1: So it was a great weekend all around. It was our biggest weekend since Barbenheimer from 2 years ago. That's that Barbie Oppenheimer weekend.
0: No one just has that little magic touch, doesn't he? Well, yeah. So congrats, everybody. But in Marquee Arts, we hope you keep it up. In fact, you are going to keep it up. You got a couple of big movies coming up this weekend, and one is A Sad and Beautiful World. Just tell us a little bit about that.
1: Yeah, that opens this Friday at the Michigan, and this was the Audience Award winner at this year's Cinetopia Film Festival, coming back for some encore screenings. Across three decades, Nino and Yasmina are bound by a magnetic relationship. Torn between love and survival, they must decide whether to build a family in Lebanon or leave their home amid the country's unfolding tragedies. And now, this film sounds very dark and heavy, and it does have that aspect to it.
0: Kind of got a Romeo and Juliet vibe from it.
1: Yeah, a little bit, but it's also, there's a lot of joy in this film.
0: Oh, good.
1: And there are definitely some parts of levity. The actor that plays Nino is a very charismatic person, and their chemistry on screen is very magnetic. It's a very joyful film that has, you know, that is in a very dark background.
0: Sounds good. Sounds like it'd be for everybody. Yeah. And another movie got come up, but The State has got a bit of a robotic feel to it. Kind of reminds me of the movie AI based on this description. Could you tell us a little bit about Cheap in the Box?
1: Yeah, that opens this Friday at the State Theater, and this is about grieving the loss of their son. A couple welcomes a humanoid replica of him into their family, and meanwhile, this new robotic show begins secretly connecting with other humanoids nearby. And this is from Hirokazu Koreeda, who made films called Monster and Shoplifters that you may have seen at the State Theater in the past few years as well. So this is the latest from him, and I'm sure it's going to get great reviews.
0: Like I said, I was kind of a description of the Spielberg film that came out about 25 years ago, AI, where essentially a story about a robot who replaces a boy, but then the boy comes out of his coma, and then the robot is scarred and tries to figure, like, you know, maybe, am I a real boy? Am I a robot? That sort of thing.
1: Yeah.
0: But then, you know, it could maybe tug on your heartstrings a little bit. And you got a whole lot of special screenings, one of which is tonight. So all I can say is, let's set our controls to ludicrous speed.
1: Yeah, we're playing Spaceballs tonight at 7 o'clock at the Michigan, part of our Mel Brooks birthday retrospective about a star pilot for hire and his trusty half-dog sidekick who must come to the rescue of a spoiled princess and save planet Druidia from the clutches of the evil Spaceballs. And you got Bill Pullman in this one, John Candy, Rick Moranis, Daphne Zuniga, Joan Rivers, and of course Mel Brooks.
0: Mel Brooks playing a dual role as President Scroob and the all-powerful yogurt, but just plain yogurt. This is Cinema Chat right here on your community NPR station, 89.1 WEMU. I am Matt Hobson, sitting as always with my partner Nick Alderink. And here's a long-time tradition you got coming up at the Michigan Theater. One word and one word only. Yeah. Cat Video Fest.
1: Yeah, this is the 2026 Cat Video Fest, and you have a handful of chances to see it tomorrow at 6:30, Saturday at 2 and 4 o'clock, and Sunday at 4 o'clock. And this is a compilation of the latest and best cat videos culled from countless hours of unique submissions in sourced animations, music videos, and classic internet powerhouses. And each year across the country, local theaters like us partner with nearby cat-focused charities, animal welfare associations, and shelter alike. And we have partnered with the Humane Society of Huron Valley, and so a portion of every ticket goes directly to the Humane Society of Huron Valley.
0: And we're always happy to hear you do that. So get your laser pointers and get your balls of yarn ready.
1: Yeah.
0: And your late night classics. The Summerween theme continues with a classic film, Piranha.
1: Yeah, the 1978 film will play tomorrow night at 9:30, part of our late night classic Summerween series celebrating summer horror films. And this is half Jaws spoof and half trashy gore comedy. Joe Dante's Piranha is pure summer fun.
0: And that's what we expect from Joe Dante. He'll later go on to direct Gremlins.
1: Yep, yes. That's right. Yes. And so it's about after a group of trespassers accidentally unleash a school of deadly piranhas from a government lab, chaos erupts at a lakeside resort. Packed with sharp humor, memorable characters, and impressive practical effects, Piranha proves this cult classic is every bit as entertaining as the blockbuster that inspired it.
0: And here's a little movie trivia. I got to, you know, bring my movie geek out. Eventually, there was a sequel called Piranha 2, directed by an upcoming director named James Cameron.
1: Yeah.
0: But what I heard is he actually got sick one night, fell asleep, dreamed about a robot chasing him. Next thing you know, he comes up with a little movie called The Terminator. So, yes, we got to thank Piranha for that little piece of movie
1: history. That's a nice bit of trivia. I didn't know that one.
0: Well, now you do. And your Studio Ghibli continues yet another Hayao Miyazaki art classic. You got Ponyo coming up.
1: Yeah, Ponyo. And this is on a special time this Saturday at 11 a.m. And this is probably the most family-friendly of the Studio Ghibli titles. And so if you want to introduce your kids to Ghibli, this screening will be presented dubbed in English. And it's about a five-year-old boy who develops a relationship with Ponyo, a young goldfish princess who longs to become a human after falling in love with him.
0: Sounds good. And you're also Saturday night is showing a film that we spotlighted quite a bit last year. 1969. That was quite the big moment, Michigan Theater. You threw out the red carpet and everything for the premiere. I remember
1: that. That's right. Yeah, 1969, Killers, Freaks, and Radicals will be back at the Michigan Theater this Saturday at 7 o'clock, featuring a post-film discussion with director Andrew Templeton. And this was also an audience winner at the 2025 Cinetopia Film Festival. So this is a documentary set amid the radical politics and the cultural upheaval of the late 1960s, where a series of brutal murders targeting young women terrorized the twin university towns of Ann Arbor and Ypsilanti. Frustrations mounted at the U of M and Eastern Michigan as local police seemed increasingly unable to stop the killer or killers responsible.
0: Sounds good. Anyone, and probably the reason they won the audience award, because they heard all the Huron Cinema Chat last year.
1: Yeah, that's right. And we had Andrew here David talking about it. And this is an incredible story with some really amazing archival footage.
0: And get a little bit of local flavor, too, all set in Ann Arbor. Mm-hmm. Okay, and coming up on Sunday, you got your summer classics coming up in a film starring, who I still consider the very first Hollywood stuntman, Buster Keaton.
1: Yeah, Buster Keaton. We're playing Steamboat Bill Jr. this Sunday at 1:30, presented with live accompaniment from Stephen Warner on our historic Barton organ. And this one follows William Canfield Jr., played by Buster Keaton, who returns to his Mississippi River hometown to reunite with his boat captain father, who hopes Willie can help him compete with a rival. But when Willie falls for the rival's daughter, a violent storm and his father's arrest put everything to the test.
0: And if you just want to put your own hearts of the test, just watch anything Buster Keaton does, where all the years he's had houses fall on him, he's dangled from clocks, like I said, and he did it without cracking a smile. The man was a genius, let's face it. Coming up next week, Tuesday, your Art House Revival series. You still got the theme about movies about movies.
1: Yeah, and we're playing The Player from 1992. This will be at 7 o'clock at the Michigan. When a Hollywood producer, played by Tim Robbins, murders a screenwriter he believes has been threatening him, he tries to cover his tracks while reviving his career and romancing the victim's girlfriend. But as the investigation closes in, he learns Hollywood never forgets. And this is from the great director Robert Altman.
0: Well, of course Hollywood never forgets. You know, even if this was in the age of social media, we'll make sure no one forgets it.
1: That's right. Yeah.
0: But it just kind of makes you, and it's like, geez, do I really want to be a writer in this business? You know, because it could cost me my life. Okay, and then once again, you got another Studio Ghibli film coming up starting on Wednesday, The Boy and the Heron.
1: Yeah, this is at its regular time, Wednesday at 7 o'clock.
0: Another Hayao Miyazaki classic.
1: Yeah, and this is the latest that he did. After losing his mother during the war, young Mahito follows a mysterious gray heron into an ancient tower where he enters a fantastical world shared by the living and the dead. Guided by the heron, he embarks on a journey that will uncover the secrets of the world and of himself.
0: Now, in this one, you're just only presenting Japanese with English subtitles. You're not doing double screenings unlike the other films where you have the English.
1: For this one, it's just in Japanese with English subtitles. But when My Neighbor Totoro comes up later in the month, that one will have a dubbed version as well.
0: Gotcha. And you're still going to continue the celebration of Mel Brooks next week with probably a great musical classic, a great historical classic, Robin Hood Men in Tights.
1: Yeah, I'm sure we'll touch on this when we talk next week. But
0: certainly
1: yeah.
0: will.
1: Yeah, so after escaping prison in Jerusalem, Robin of Locksley, played by Cary Elwes, returns home to find Prince John, played by the great Richard Lewis, has seized his family's estate. With the help of Blinken, Little John, and Will Scarlet, O'Hara.
0: Robin, he's from Georgia.
1: Yeah, Robin fights to reclaim his home while trying to win the heart of Maid Marian.
0: Well, you got to listen to this Robin for one reason only. He can speak with an English accent.
1: That's right.
0: I'm sorry. Like, anytime you brought up all these Mel Brooks movies, I'm like, okay, all the quotes are just been popping in. I've been having a great time with this. And, of course, continuing at the State Theater, like we just mentioned, the two record breakers, Spider-Man Brand New Day and The Odyssey, are still playing at the Michigan State, respectively.
1: Mm-hmm. Yep, that's right. And you can still catch I Want Your Sex at the State and The Invite at the State as well.
0: Sounds great. And, again, we hope you continue that record-breaking weekend. And, of course, the special screenings. You got a lot of great stuff coming up for the summer. And think about it. Summer's almost over.
1: That's right. Get these movies in while you can.
0: Yes, indeed. Well, in the meantime, Nick, I will certainly see you next week with some more great movie news.
1: See you next week.
0: You too, sir. For Nick Aldrink of Marquee Arts, I am Matt Hobson, here hosting Cinema Chat every Thursday, as I do for the last few weeks. I've been really enjoying it, and I've been enjoying your company as well. Once again, this is Cinema Chat here on your community NPR station, 89.1 WEMU, Ypsilanti. And as always, we'll see you at the movies.

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1: Live from NPR News in Washington, I'm Windsor Johnston. The Senate Homeland Security Committee will vote today on whether to hold Dr. Anthony Fauci in contempt of Congress. Fauci declined to answer questions from lawmakers during a hearing last week on the government's response to the COVID-19 pandemic. NPR's Eric McDaniel reports.
2: Fauci invoked his Fifth Amendment right to avoid self-incrimination at last week's hearing. That infuriated Senator Rand Paul of Kentucky, who's long tried to prosecute him. Paul, a libertarian opposed to government mandates, is a longtime critic of Fauci's response to COVID-19.
3: You presented your recommendations not as judgments open to debate, but as dictates of science itself.
2: Contempt of Congress is the mechanism by which lawmakers can attempt to compel someone to cooperate with the legislative process or face potential criminal proceedings. It remains unclear whether the Justice Department will choose to pursue an investigation or charges for the 85-year-old Fauci, as it has for other former officials President Trump dislikes. Eric McDaniel, NPR News, Washington.
1: The battle for Michigan's open U.S. Senate seat is entering a new phase. After Tuesday's primaries, Democrat Abdul El-Sayed and Republican Mike Rogers are preparing for what's expected to be one of the nation's most competitive Senate races this fall. Colin Jackson of the Michigan Public Radio Network reports on what's ahead for both candidates.
4: Rogers will have to balance appealing to MAGA Republicans while also not turning off the independents who are largely against Trump here. Meanwhile, El-Sayed is going to need to bring in people that he may have turned off back to his side. You know, think some Oakland County Jewish voters in Metro Detroit who have issues with his criticism of Israel.
1: That's Colin Jackson of the Michigan Public Radio Network reporting. Diplomatic efforts to ease tensions between Israel and Lebanon are continuing despite a deadly flare-up along the border. Two Israeli soldiers were killed in southern Lebanon Tuesday. NPR's Itai Stern reports that's raising new questions about the durability of the U.S.-backed talks.
5: The Israeli military said the soldiers were killed when explosives planted by Hezbollah, which is not part of the talks, detonated during operations in southern Lebanon. Four other soldiers were seriously wounded. On Wednesday, Israel ordered evacuations in a village in southern Lebanon for the first time in weeks and carried out strikes. Lebanon's health ministry says one person was killed and 12 others were wounded. The fighting prompted U.S.-mediated talks between Israel and Lebanon to pause early on Tuesday. The negotiations are expected to resume today. A ceasefire between Israel and Lebanon took effect in late June, and it has largely held until the latest escalation. For NPR News, I'm Itai Stern in Tel Aviv.
1: On Wall Street, Dow futures are up 51 points. 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
7: This is 89.1 WEMU News. Good morning. I'm Matt Hobson. A notably large turnout of voters came out to cast their ballots for this most recent election night in Washtenaw County. Almost 118,000 residents, or about 44% of Washtenaw County's registered voters, participated in the primaries. Washtenaw County Clerk Larry Kestenbaum says high interest in the Democratic U.S. Senate and Ann Arbor mayor races translated to the high turnout. He also adds this has been an ongoing trend.
8: In recent years, we've seen a general increase in voter participation, and every kind of election has more votes than we were used to seeing before.
7: Kestenbaum said he had been concerned about the possibility of voter intimidation because of concerns raised about increased ICE presence in the county. But he says it was a relief to see that no incidents of intimidation were reported. Democratic gubernatorial nominee Jocelyn Benson and current Governor Gretchen Whitmer say they think their party can unite. That follows a fractious primary season that often pitted progressives against centrists. Benson, who is currently Secretary of State, says she thinks there is time for Democrats to stitch together their coalition before November.
9: It's not going to be that hard to recognize, in my view, that all of us as Democratic candidates want to reduce costs, grow our economy, increase wages, protect rights and freedoms, and fight corruption. That's what everyone's talking about in different ways.
7: Benson and Whitmer made a joint appearance on Wednesday for the governor to formally endorse Benson following the primary. Benson says she would not be a carbon copy of Whitmer, but would follow that same direction. She faces Congressman John James, who is a Republican candidate for governor. Wayne County voters passed a countywide public transit millage. It renews public transportation for communities that are already in the Smart Mass Transit system, and it adds 17 other communities. Megan Owens is the executive director of Transportation Riders United. She says it will take a few years to see a notable difference.
0: It will take a little while. This is a 10-year millage. These will be rolled out over the next year or two or three. It takes a long time to order new buses, to do all of the detailed planning to figure out exactly where the routes need to go.
7: Opponents of the millage say that the service is not used enough to justify a countywide tax. The Senate's Agricultural Committee is set to meet later today to discuss their version of the U.S. Farm Bill. As Emma George Griffin reports, the current version of the bill would cut nearly $2 billion from what many farmers call an essential conservation program.
10: The Environmental Quality Incentives Program has been helping farmers fund regenerative agriculture projects for nearly 30 years. John Burke is a farmer from Michigan. He says the program has allowed his farm to plant cover crops and implement no-till farming.
11: You can reduce a lot of trips across the field with our tillage equipment. We can also reduce a lot of our fertility, and we can increase our yields at the same time.
10: Burke says his sugar beet yields have nearly doubled since starting those practices. But if the proposed cuts were to pass, more than 50,000 farmers could lose their funding. That's according to an analysis from the University of Illinois. The farm bill still has to make it through committee and then a vote on the Senate floor. I'm Emma George Griffin.
7: And I'm Matt Hobson with 89.1 WEMU News. The time now is 8:07.
12: It's Morning Edition from NPR News. I'm Michelle Martin.
13: And I'm Leila Faldel. Good morning. Iran's deputy foreign minister says his country is close to a deal to allow ships to pass through the Strait of Hormuz.
12: The deal may not even involve the U.S. Instead, it's being hammered out between Iran and Oman, which is located on the southern edge of the strait, one of the most important waterways for oil and gas exports.
13: To discuss what the deal might entail, we're joined now by reporter Samir Hashmi in Dubai. Good morning, Samir.
14: Good morning.
13: So what do we know about this potential agreement?
14: Well, Iran says that the deal with Oman is in its final stages, but hasn't shared the precise details. What the country's deputy foreign minister, Qasem Gharib Abadi, said is that the talks with Oman have covered technical arrangements, the security details, and a proposed joint coordination center between the two countries to manage maritime traffic. Now, he was also speaking to Iran's state media, and in an interview, he said that under the proposed arrangement, temporary routes would allow ships to pass through Iran's waters and exit through Oman's waters. Now, Iranian officials have also stated that this would not be the complete reopening of the strait. And according to Iran's foreign ministry spokesperson, Ismail Baghaei, when he was speaking to the press, he said that the deal with Oman would not guarantee safe navigation due to, quote, a U.S. blockade of Iran's ports. Now, these negotiations have been on for the last 3 weeks, and they're on the verge of finalizing it, is what these officials are saying.
13: Is the U.S. involved at all in these talks?
14: Well, Iran denies it. Iran says it's directly negotiating with Oman, and it's not talking to the United States. However, we heard from President Trump earlier this week saying that the U.S. was in talks with Iran, and they were also discussing the reopening of the Strait of Hormuz. Mm. And he also threatened that this was Tehran's last chance for a deal, otherwise the U.S. would strike them again. And he also said yesterday that he expects the reopening of the Strait of Hormuz to be announced soon in the next few days, and the talks have made progress.
13: Yeah, and we should

0: I don't think it means it's closed. I think that it will mean, at least in the short run, that it's open to those Iran chooses to open it to. And that is a big problem for the United States, because there's every chance that Iran will choose to close the strait to Israeli-linked shipping, U.S.-linked shipping, or shipping linked to any country that's doing something Iran doesn't like. And, you know, frankly, the Iranians have also made pretty clear they don't want to allow U.S. naval vessels to go through the strait. They want to deny innocent passage, as we say, to Western militaries. You could also, I think, see this agreement fall apart very quickly. You know, this route near Iran will put ships very close to the Iranian coast and in danger of not just missiles and drones, but of sailors being captured, you know, U.S. forces being captured by Iranian forces. And so this could face a crisis very quickly.
1: Forgive me, though, for pressing the point. It does sound to me like you're saying the Strait of Hormuz is officially closed to U.S. ships, commercial vessels, and anybody who's allied with the U.S. or isn't aligned with Iran. Is that, in fact, what you're saying?
0: I think that in the near term, effectively, that will be the case. There's one big issue here, Michelle, which will remain really to be addressed, and that is the U.S. still has sanctions on Iran. The U.S. still has is preventing Iran from exporting its oil. And so the U.S. still has cards to play. The U.S. still has, for example, that threat of escalation, which so far we've backed down on for the most part.
1: Okay.
0: So I don't think we should treat that as sort of a fait accompli at this point. But yes, This deal seeks to accomplish that.
1: All right. Well, we'll have to leave it there for now. That's Michael Singh, Managing Director of the Washington Institute for Near East Policy. He's a former Middle East lead at the National Security Council under President George W. Bush. Mr. Singh, thanks.
0: Thank you.
2: Social Security is speeding towards an economic cliff. A Senate hearing this week did not offer much encouragement about an off-ramp, and lawmakers don't have a lot of time to find one, NPR's Scott Horsley reports.
3: The politics around Social Security are complicated, but the math is pretty simple. Baby boomers are retiring in large numbers, and for every senior collecting benefits today, there are fewer workers paying into the system. None of that's a surprise. Forecasters have known for years this economic crunch is coming. But as Mark Goldwine of the Committee for a Responsible Federal Budget told senators, they no longer have the luxury of waiting decades to find a fix.
4: In just 6 years, the retirement program is projected to be insolvent. That's not far off.
3: Unless Congress steps in before then, some 70 million Social Security recipients will see their benefits cut automatically by 22%. For the average senior, that would mean about $500 less each month. Nancy Lamond of AARP says that would be a disaster.
5: At AARP, we hear every single day what Social Security means to our members. 43% of older households rely on Social Security for more than half of their income.
3: To close the looming gap in Social Security's finances, Congress has to either raise taxes, cut benefits, or some combination of the two. Senate Democrats proposed higher taxes on the wealthy, but Wisconsin Republican Ron Johnson warned against that.
6: That's the golden goose. It's those people that take that money, they don't put it in a mattress. They invest it in businesses and grow the economy, which I would argue is the number one component of the solution for all these problems, particularly Social Security. We have to grow our economy.
3: Any cut in benefits, such as raising the retirement age, would likely be phased in over time. But Lamond says AARP is strongly opposed.
5: Our message today is simple. Protect and strengthen Social Security without cutting the benefits Americans have earned through a lifetime of work.
3: Some lawmakers want to appoint a special commission to review the options and make recommendations. Others insist that's just passing the buck. So far, there's little consensus on how to proceed, and the economic cliff keeps getting closer. Scott Horsley, NPR News, Washington.
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7: And you're listening to Morning Edition right here on your community NPR station, 89.1 WEMU. A good Thursday morning to you all. I'm Matt Hobson. Thanks a lot for tuning in, as always, as I deliver the local news, weather, and traffic. And also more is coming up on Morning Edition from NPR. President Trump gave a speech in Las Vegas on Wednesday where he praised the U.S. economy. But workers in the city say his administration's policies are not helping. NPR's Layla Faldl and Deepa Shivaram will talk all about that at 8:34 this morning right here on your community NPR station, 89.1 WEMU. Where funding for WEMU programs, of course, comes from you, our listeners. And it also comes from the Mosaic Foundation of Rita and Peter Hayden. Well, I got a bit of good news and a little bit of bad news on the traffic front. First of all, The good news is the crash in Wayne County at westbound I-94 near Wayne Road, that has been cleared away. But here in Washtenaw County, they're still working to clear that crash at southbound US 23, just south of 6 Mile Road. At last word, there's a crash off to the shoulder there, but you may see some delays as you're heading through the Widmore Lake area down towards the Ann Arbor-Ypsilanti region. So please be careful around there, and of course, any wet roadways as well. We'll have partly sunny skies to start most of the day today, but later in the afternoon, we are expecting a chance of showers, maybe even some thunderstorms, with highs around 86. For tonight, we'll have mostly cloudy skies with a chance of overnight showers and thunderstorms, lows around 67, and more showers and thunderstorms expected Friday, but it should clear up in the afternoon with highs around 86. Right now, WEMU at 71 degrees at 820.
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2: It's Morning Edition from NPR News. I'm Leila Fadel.
11: And I'm Michelle Martin. Good morning. The Senate Homeland Security Committee is scheduled to vote this morning whether to hold Dr. Anthony Fauci in contempt of Congress. Fauci was the nation's foremost infectious disease expert during the COVID-19 pandemic. Republicans on that Senate panel want to hold him in contempt after he refused to answer their questions last week during a hearing about his pandemic-era decisions. NPR congressional reporter Eric McDaniel is covering that vote and is with us now. Good morning, Eric.
12: Good morning.
11: Do you want to remind us of what Senate Republicans say Dr. Fauci did to provoke this?
12: Well, Fauci has long been targeted by those who feel frustrated by the U.S. government response to COVID. Critics who feel like they were misled by shifting guidance on masks and social distancing, frustrated by shutdowns, as well as a range of more fringe conspiracies. President Biden actually pardoned Fauci for any actions between 2014 and January 2025, the end of Biden's term, in acknowledgement of that scrutiny. Called before Congress last week, Anthony Fauci actually refused to answer questions from lawmakers by invoking his Fifth Amendment right to avoid self-incrimination, and that infuriated Libertarian Senator Rand Paul of Kentucky, a longtime critic of Fauci.
13: You argue that you did not personally issue every lockdown order, close every school, or impose every mandate, but officials across the country invoked your authority to justify these decisions. And you presented your recommendations not as judgments open to debate, but as dictates of science itself.
12: Paul says to Fauci, essentially, look, you're protected by a pardon from President Biden. You shouldn't have to worry about incriminating yourself. Though it's worth noting that pardon is through the end of Biden's term and wouldn't cover any congressional testimony now.
11: So this contempt of Congress vote, what is it?
12: Yeah, contempt of Congress is sort of like contempt of court. It's the legislature's tool to enforce their will where the legislature feels as though someone is obstructing their process. You've heard of judges saying, I might imprison you to compel your testimony if you're refusing to cooperate. This is basically the same idea. It isn't clear if the Department of Justice will go on to investigate Fauci over contempt of Congress or any other charges. These prosecutions are pretty rare. But many Democrats do see a risk. They point to the prosecution of other prominent past officials that Trump dislikes, including his former FBI director, James Comey.
11: So you cover Congress, Eric, you know, all the time. Like, what stands out to you about this committee vote happening in the first place?
12: Yeah, I mean, in one sense, it's actually pretty surprising to me to see Congress remember they have these oversight powers at all in an era where we see the presidency and Supreme Court exercising, you know, just unprecedented amounts of might. Congress has the unilateral power to declare war and has refused to exercise that power after Trump started the Iran war without congressional authorization. We've also seen this come into play in the appropriations process. They've declared money should be for specific purposes, and then the Trump White House has assigned it elsewhere. But I'm pretty skeptical that many Americans will see this oversight specifically as a good use of Congress's time. According to Gallup, the polling organization, 28% of Americans see economic issues of all sorts as the biggest problems facing the country right now. Another 28%, a separate 28%, see the government itself as the biggest problem. And this vote on Anthony Fauci really, I think, addresses neither.
11: That is NPR congressional reporter Eric McDaniel. Eric, thank you.
12: Thank you.
2: The government in Puerto Rico says it will begin rationing water this week. A severe drought is the latest in a string of problems, leaving many people's taps dry. NPR's Adrian Florido reports.
14: Puerto Rico has gotten so little rain this summer that key reservoirs are on the verge of empty. Speaking to reporters Tuesday, Governor Jennifer González Colón said she had no choice but to turn off the flow of water to people's homes.
15: Pocas veces se ha visto ese embalse en esas condiciones y si continuamos de esa manera.
14: We've rarely seen our reservoirs so depleted, she said, and if we continue this way, we will run out of water. Beginning Friday, about 500,000 people in parts of the capital, San Juan, and in surrounding cities will have their water cut on a rotating schedule. 48 hours with water, then 48 hours without, until reservoirs are restored. That could take a long time because forecasters don't expect significant rainfall in the weeks ahead. In Puerto Rico, people are furious. Even before the drought, people were coping with water shortages for other reasons. This week, people brought empty water bottles and unwashed laundry to a protest in the capital. Nara Rivera was one of the organizers. She lives in San Juan, in a neighborhood where taps started going dry 13 months ago. She and her neighbors have kept track.
16: For the year, we have 123 interrupted days without water.
14: She spends a lot of time opening her faucet to see if anything comes out. She says it's been hard to plan her life, not knowing when she will have water and when she won't.
16: It changed your life. Totally. It changed your life. You know, water is essential for living, and not having is frustrating, you know, not only for myself, for my neighbors, for the animals, for the island.
14: For months, Rivera and a growing coalition of citizens and public interest groups have been calling for the head of the public water utility to resign. So far, he hasn't budged. Now, Rivera and her neighbors are bracing for possibly even less water than they already get.
16: Imagine with the rationing. It's going to get worse for us.
14: The problems plaguing Puerto Rico's water systems have been building for years. Experts say a primary cause is infrastructure that's not been maintained because of the island's budget problems, but also a history of corruption. Major pipes have begun to crumble. According to the government, more than half of its water supply is lost to leaky underground pipes. As Governor González Colón prepares to start rationing supply, she says she'll tap emergency funding to distribute cisterns and drinking water to affected communities with help from the National Guard. She's also said that if rain remains elusive, water cuts could become more drastic. Adrian Florido, NPR News, San Juan, Puerto Rico.
2: 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Environmental groups worry it could gut protections for millions of acres of wetlands and streams. 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
17: New federal data shows the vast majority of people with serious addictions still are not getting treatment. Critics say there are low-cost medications proven to treat addiction and save lives, but most doctors don't prescribe them.
18: We would not allow, as a society, people with heart attacks to come to a hospital and not get appropriate treatment. This is as serious as that.
17: I'm Elsa Chang. 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
7: 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On the roadways, we are still working to clear that crash at southbound US 23, just south of 6 Mile Road. At last word, it is on the shoulder, but you may see some delays as you go through that stretch of highway. And we're expecting partly sunny skies today, but later in the afternoon, there is a chance of showers, maybe even thunderstorms, with highs around 86. And another chance of showers and thunderstorms is expected to crop up tonight, and we'll have lows around 67. Right now, at the studios of WEMU, it's 71 degrees, and the time now is 8:30.
19: Live from NPR News in Washington, I'm Dave Mattingly. A Senate committee is expected to vote today on whether to hold Dr. Anthony Fauci in contempt of Congress. Fauci declined to answer questions from members of the Senate Homeland Security Committee during a hearing last week on the federal government's response to the COVID pandemic. Fauci invoked his Fifth Amendment right against self-incrimination more than 100 times during the questioning. The Senate has confirmed Dr. Erica Schwartz to be director of the Centers for Disease Control and Prevention. NPR's Ping Huang says the CDC has been without a permanent leader for nearly a year.
2: Schwartz is a preventive medicine physician who formerly served as a top doctor for the Coast Guard and as deputy surgeon general in the first Trump administration. Public health leaders say Schwartz has excellent credentials, but she's stepping into a tough role under Health Secretary Robert F. Kennedy Jr., who's been critical of the agency and dismissive of its scientific expertise. They're looking for signs that Schwartz will stand up to the administration if she's pressured to make unscientific decisions or policies, as the last CDC director says she was asked to do. Dr. Dimitri Daskalakis is a former top official at CDC.
20: I really wish her luck in her new role, but I would also say it's not about the job, it's about the public health mission, and that needs to be her focus.
2: Schwartz will be sworn in the next few days. Ping Huang, NPR News.
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7: And this is 89.1 WEMU News. Good morning, I'm Matt Hobson. Pittsfield Township's Planning Commission is presenting a zoning amendment proposal to its residents. The proposal would set rules for any future data center development. Pittsfield officials issued a moratorium for data centers earlier this year, and a new proposed ordinance has been drafted in response to residents' concerns, and it will establish regulations for data centers. Township Supervisor Trish Riley says the zoning proposal will place several local protections.
21: This ordinance is designed to prioritize the protection of public safety, health, infrastructure, natural resources, our neighborhood character to the greatest extent possible by the law. It obviously has to be defensible.
7: Residents can share comments on the proposals with local officials tonight at the Pittsfield Administration Building starting at 6:30. Washtenaw County has joined the AARP Network of Aid-Friendly Communities, which makes it the first county in Michigan to receive the designation. 89.1 WEMU's Kevin Murchard has more.
22: The classification is awarded to government bodies focusing on providing opportunities for older persons to maintain a healthy and independent lifestyle. The state and 15 other communities in Michigan are already part of the network. County Office of Aging Services Director Shannon Effler says it's an extensive process to earn the accreditation.
23: It's a lot of bringing stakeholders together, bringing older adults together, talking to them about what they want the county to look like, what does age-friendly truly mean to our community, and then coming up with a plan to execute that.
22: AARP Associate State Director of Community Outreach Ramon Harris says with the county seeing a growing aging populace, its important programs are maintained to serve the needs of older persons. I'm Kevin Murchard.
7: Washtenaw County is installing solar arrays at 7 of its facilities. This is part of an initiative to demonstrate how public infrastructure investments can deliver both environmental and economic returns. There was a ribbon-cutting ceremony on Wednesday under an array at the County Human Services Building in Ypsilanti. Interim County Administrator Derek Jackson says the entire project is expected to save about $31 million in energy costs.
24: This isn't something that happens and we just do it today and it's a project that is done. This ribbon and cutting this ribbon, I think, really is talking about long-term, strategic, intentional investment. So that's a lot of money over a lot of years to get saved.
7: The county expects the arrays will generate more than 34,000 megawatt hours of clean electricity generation over their lifetimes. Officials also say they expect to avoid more than 26,000 metric tons of CO2 production. That's WEMU News. I'm Matt Hobson. It's 8:34.
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11: It's Morning Edition from NPR News. I'm Michelle Martin.
2: And I'm Leila Fadel. Good morning. President Trump traveled back to Las Vegas to try and pitch voters that his economic agenda is working.
0: I saw polls today on television that say, Donald's Trump polls on the economy aren't good. The economy is the greatest economy we've ever had by far.
11: In a city that relies heavily on tourism, though, tipped workers say Trump's policies are not helping.
2: NPR White House correspondent Deepa Shivaram is in Las Vegas and joins us now. Good morning, Deepa.
1: Good morning.
2: So polling does show Trump's approval rating on the economy is dipping, even among his own supporters. What was his message yesterday in Las Vegas?
1: Trump is really struggling when it comes to trying to sell his economic agenda, as prices of goods have gotten higher since the U.S. and Israel started war with Iran. A new Reuters Ipsos poll shows that for the first time in almost 10 years, more Americans prefer Democrats to Republicans on handling the economy. And that's bad news for Republicans in the upcoming midterm elections. But in the last few months, I will say Trump's message hasn't really changed much. He continues to insist that the economy is great. He says any high price are there because he inherited it from Democrats. And he says people are making money thanks to his policies, including no taxes on tips.
2: Now, you spoke with some workers in Vegas. Are policies like no tax on tips popular?
1: Yeah, I chatted with several workers in Vegas, some of whom said they did see higher tax refunds this year. But I also spoke to workers who said there are economic factors, other ones, that are making things difficult. Mario Sandoval is one of those workers. He's been a server at Binion's Steakhouse in downtown Las Vegas for 40 years. And he referred to himself as a tipped worker, but he put the tipped part in air quotes. And I asked him why.
4: I've experienced 9/11. 2008, the pandemic. And I have to tell you, our income right now is at the level of 9/11. It's bad.
1: He says people aren't eating out and tipping the way they used to. So he's getting tips, but not as much. Now, any worker in Vegas will point out that June, July, and August are the slower months for tourist season here. But Sandoval says his restaurant started seeing a decline last year. According to the Las Vegas Convention and Visitors Authority, tourism did decline more than 7% in 2025. And there was a noticeable drop in visitors from Canada, which is a nationwide trend after Trump's soured relations with Canada over tariffs and, you know, saying that he wants to make them the 51st state. So Trump is here plugging no tax on tips as a way to put money back in people's pockets. But there are a lot of folks in Vegas I spoke with who say that with declining tourism and higher prices, it's not enough.
2: How are Republican candidates there trying to message around Trump's policies?
1: Yeah, the interesting thing I noticed while spending time here is that while Trump is on stage saying his economy is a success and at times mocking the idea of affordability, Republicans like Marty O'Donnell, who's running for Congress in this area, are taking a little bit of a different approach. He's trying to argue that life should be more affordable, that one job should be enough to get by. It's actually kind of a similar argument to what Democratic candidates are saying here, too. So I found that really striking that someone like O'Donnell, who supports President Trump, is making a pitch on stage that sounds really different than how the president talks about the economy.
2: Did Trump talk at all about some of the latest primary results?
1: Yeah, for a speech that was billed as talking about his economic agenda, Trump spent a lot of time talking about a lot of other things, including some of the races from Tuesday night. He specifically railed against Dr. Abdul El-Sayed, a progressive candidate who won the Democratic Senate primary in Michigan, and he criticized Wisconsin's Francesca Hong, who's running for governor. And Trump brought up something he's been talking about more recently, which is how the direction of the Democratic Party, he says, is trending toward communism, which Trump says is a threat. But in his remarks, he also implied that Republicans would face off better against more left-wing Democratic candidates. And he said he thinks he's, quote, happy that El-Sayed won.
2: That's NPR's Deepa Shivaram. Thank you, Deepa.
1: Thank you.
11: When a public health crisis hits the U.S., doctors and nurses are almost always on the front lines. But NPR has found something very different is happening with the epidemic of illnesses caused by addiction. Research shows even as deaths soared, most clinicians are still actively avoiding treating people who are grappling with alcohol and street drug use. NPR addiction correspondent Brian Mann is with us now to tell us more about this. Good morning, Brian.
5: Hi, Michelle.
11: You spent weeks researching this story. What did you find?
3: You know, addiction, Michelle, is one of the most common illnesses in the U.S., and alcohol and street drugs like fentanyl, they're causing more than 250,000 deaths a year. That's according to federal data. But NPR reviewed research and interviewed more than a dozen medical experts, and we found many doctors still resist or avoid helping these patients. Dr. Bobby Mukamala is with the American Medical Association.
5: There are too few physicians that are treating substance use disorder and too few patients that kind of receive that evidence-based treatment.
3: New federal data found that in 2025, more than 80% of people with substance use disorders didn't receive any help at all for their addiction. And without care, a lot of those people are getting really sick and they're dying.
11: Why aren't more doctors and nurses participating in this kind of care?
3: There's consensus this is one legacy of America's long drug war. Substance use disorders are now considered treatable illnesses. But for decades, addiction was seen by many as a moral or criminal issue. Many forms of addiction still involve illegal drugs. And research shows that led to fear and hostility in the general public. And the same stigma turns up in surveys of medical professionals. Robert DeFord is with a group called Shatterproof that works to convince clinicians to treat opioid addiction.
6: Persistent stigma, right? They don't want these people around them. They don't think that the drugs that we have that are FDA-approved medications are really going to actually help the patient. That is what I would say is a fatal flaw in our system.
3: And DeFord himself is in recovery from addiction. He says he's experienced this kind of medical bias from his own doctors.
11: What should doctors and other clinicians be doing differently?
3: Well, the science on this is clear. As DeFord mentioned, there are really good prescription medications for treating the deadliest forms of addiction. That's alcohol and opioids. They've been shown for decades to be highly effective at reducing cravings and preventing overdoses. Research shows these treatments are fairly low risk for misuse by patients, but the vast majority of clinicians simply don't offer them. Dr. Judy Chertok, who treats patients and researches addiction care at the University of Pennsylvania, told me if more health workers did offer these treatments in doctors' offices and clinics and hospitals, it would save a lot of lives.
18: I do think the impact would be transformative. We have tremendous opportunities to intervene.
3: Instead, many addiction patients are being turned away with very little treatment or no care at all.
11: Is there any effort to change this?
3: Absolutely. But most people I interviewed say progress is slow, and they point, Michelle, to one fact that they describe as troubling. Decades after the opioid crisis erupted, most medical and nursing schools in the U.S. still don't teach addiction care as a core, normalized part of medical practice. Experts told me that needs to change, but for now, we're training another generation of clinicians, many without the skills and the confidence they need to treat these addiction patients.
11: That is NPR addiction correspondent Brian Mann. More of his reporting on this story later on All Things Considered. Brian, thank you.
3: Thank you.
11: This is NPR News.
7: 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Hey, good Thursday morning to you. I'm Matt Hobson, and more is coming up in Morning Edition at the start of the 9 o'clock hour. In fact, we're going to take you back to Michigan during the very, very close U.S. Senate race that was decided late yesterday morning. And in this case, progressive Abdul El-Sayed emerged victorious in the Democratic primary for the U.S. Senate seat.
8: We all knew they were going to spend their money. We didn't know they were going to spend $70 million of their money. And yet we're still standing.
7: You'll get more on El-Sayed's big win and what that may mean for the future of the Democratic Party when NPR's Leila Faldo will speak with Colin Jackson from the Michigan Public Radio Network. And that comes up at 9:07 this morning here on 89.1 WEMU. Well, we've been in touch with Washington dispatchers, and they just gave us the all clear. The crash at southbound U.S. 23 south of 6 Mile Road has just been cleared away. And right now we are doing okay on the roadways. Maybe a few slow spots here and there. In particular, things are moving a little slowly as per usual during this time of day at westbound I-94 just past the U.S. 23 exchange. No word of any crashes there. Probably just the usual volume buildups that we see during this time of day. So still be careful out there. And we'll be looking at partly sunny skies later today, but in the afternoon, we are going to be seeing a chance of showers, maybe even some thunderstorms in the afternoon, with highs around 86. And then for tonight, mostly cloudy with a chance of overnight showers and thunderstorms, and we'll have lows around 67. Right now, the studios of WEMU at 71 degrees, and the time is 8:44.
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2: Good morning, I'm Leila Faldin. An Italian woman went to check her lotto ticket at the store and was told it was non-payable. She thought that meant she lost, so she threw it away, but it just meant she won so much money, the store couldn't pay it out. When she realized, she called up local sanitation workers for help. They spent 2 days digging through trash and found it. She's on the hook for the cost of the search, but her million-euro prize should be more than enough to cover it. It's Morning Edition.
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11: This is Morning Edition from NPR News. I'm Michelle Martin.
2: And I'm Leila Faldil. Weeds can be the bane of a farmer's existence, so many use herbicides to control them. Drift from one of those chemicals is raising concerns. For years, dicamba has been part of a legal fight that brought new regulations, but no end to the controversy. Harvest Public Media's Will Bauer reports.
12: On Kevin Johnson's farm in eastern Illinois near the Indiana border, weeds can be a really big issue. He and his family grow corn and soybeans, and they care a lot about the soil. Instead of tilling the field to kill the weeds, Johnson relies on a mixture of herbicides, including dicamba.
13: We have to have every tool in the toolbox. Weeds are not getting easier to kill.
12: Dicamba is a potent weed killer that many farmers have used since the 1960s. Agrochemical companies like Bayer, Syngenta, and BASF all produce it. The herbicide is so powerful that it can kill more than weeds, like grapes, tomatoes, even some trees. Soybeans and cotton that have not been genetically modified are also at risk. Aaron Hager, a weed science professor at the University of Illinois, says using dicamba can be a contentious topic, even among farmers, because after it's sprayed above a certain temperature, it can vaporize and travel for miles.
14: The dicamba mindset among end users or non-end users was like the 2016 presidential election. You were in one camp or the other, and if you weren't my camp, you were wrong.
12: In 2024, a federal court banned 3 dicamba-based weed killers for the second time and determined the Environmental Protection Agency broke the law when it allowed their use. Now the EPA has reapproved dicamba for use on 2 specific genetically modified crops, cotton and soybeans. And the agency calls the new regulations the strongest ever. For example, they don't allow dicamba to be sprayed if it's hotter than 95 degrees. The idea being, the hotter the temperature, the greater the risk of dicamba vaporizing and drifting. In statements, dicamba manufacturers praised the decision, which allowed its continued use. They said following the new rules is something they take seriously. Environmental advocates panned the decision. Kim Ernt-Pitcher is the director of ecological health for Prairie Rivers Network, a conservation nonprofit, and has been documenting drift damage for several years.
15: Once you see it, you can't unsee it.
12: She says dicamba stresses trees and even kills others. In a public park about an hour from St. Louis, Ernt-Pitcher points out that the leaves on the bur oak trees are curled and cupped around the edges.
15: They're also just misshapen. You can see that even some of the tips are folded and some of them are severely stunted.
12: And Ernt-Pitcher doesn't expect these new EPA rules, or labels as they're known, to break the cycle.
15: Over and over, the courts have dealt with this issue. And we've had extremely technical, long labels to follow. And it's still causing injury. And it's really frustrating to see it come back.
12: Back on the farm in eastern Illinois, Johnson says he's sympathetic to those with concerns about dicamba. He and his neighbors plant dicamba-resistant soybeans in adjacent fields to avoid drift problems. To him, the key comes down to communication.
13: I think we're getting better to that, but up until that point, I don't think everybody was having a conversation. We wave at each other, stuff like that. But you gotta have those conversations.
12: Johnson says he wishes there was a better chemical to use, but for now they have to work with what they have. However, a farmers' coalition and others are still trying to prevent the use of dicamba. They filed another lawsuit against the EPA earlier this year. For NPR News, I'm Will Bauer in Vermilion County, Illinois.
2: 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I'm Leila Faldin.
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7: And I'm Matt Hobson, right here with your community NPR station, 89.1 WEMU. I hope you're enjoying this morning. Of course, I certainly am. I'm glad you were able to join me as I give you all the local news, weather, and traffic, and present Morning Edition as well. But once 10 o'clock rolls around, I'll happily hand over the mic over to our music staff, where they'll present all the great music that you get every day at WEMU. And it all starts with 89.1 Jazz, hosted by none other than Jeremy Baldwin. And he has a big birthday celebration for today. He's going to be celebrating the birth of Dorothy Ashby by listening to a few tracks from her 1968 classic album, Afro Harping, that and so much more. Of course, he'll be on between the hours of 10 and 12 and 2 and 4. But it is Thursday, so what's going on with the break today? Well, in this case, it's a song break hosted, as always, by our own John Bomarito. He's got a few vocalists he's going to be playing for you today, among them Olivia Van Gore, one of John Bomarito's personal favorites. Also, Aunt Anita O'Day, Kathy George, Samara Joy, and a few of the artists that you'll be able to see at the Detroit Jazz Festival this Labor Day weekend. So, John Bomarito and Jeremy Baldwin are prepping their shows, and they got a live plan for you, and it all starts at 10 o'clock here on 89.1 WEMU. Be sure to tune in. On the roadways, aside from some slowdowns along westbound I-94 just past the US 23 exchange, we are doing good. No crashes, no incidents to pass along to you at this time. So maybe some patchy fog out there a little bit, but that should be dissipating as the morning goes on. So once that fog dissipates, we'll have partly sunny skies for most of the day, but by the mid to late afternoon, we'll have a chance of showers and thunderstorms. We'll have highs around 86 today. Another chance of showers and thunderstorms expected for tonight's forecast, and we'll have lows around 67. For Friday, most of the day, we'll have showers and thunderstorms, but then by the mid to late afternoon, skies will clear up and then turn partly cloudy, or partly sunny, rather, with highs around 86. And then for the start of your weekend on Saturday, mostly sunny and dry, with highs around 87. Right now, WEMU at 71 degrees, and the time now is 8:51.
11: This is Morning Edition from NPR News. I'm Michelle Martin.
2: And I'm Leila Faldin. Palestinian health authorities say the Israeli military has killed at least 260 Palestinian children since the ceasefire in Gaza last October. An independent UN commission concluded that Israel has been deliberately targeting Palestinian children in Gaza, the West Bank, and East Jerusalem, killing at least 20,000 children in the last 2.5 years. Israel denies it's targeting children.
16: We've interviewed witnesses, victims, and sometimes children in person. And we've got a wide array of sources. And we subject all of them to rigorous scientific analysis.
2: That's Srinivasan Murlidhar, the chair of the commission and one of India's most respected jurists. We reached him in Chennai, India. And as you continue listening, I do want to tell you that he and others describe in graphic detail the killing of children.
16: Israeli soldiers have themselves admitted on camera how for them it was like a game. And they were also vying with each other for more and more targets of children. One of them says how his commander complimented him when he killed a child, which is why we know that children were deliberately targeted.
2: The report is nearly 100 pages. The team verified cases of children targeted by precision weapons like quadcopters.
16: Quadcopters are basically a drone with four tiny blades. It's like any other drone, but it's more equipped with weapons, and it has a thermal imaging camera. So anyone operating the quadcopter can see on a screen if the target is an adult or a child. So we've got one recorded instance of a 10-day-old breastfeeding baby being shot through the head by a single bullet using a quadcopter. That is in one of the tents in Gaza. Mm-hmm. The breastfeeding mother is unharmed. There have been numerous other instances we've recorded where the child is accompanying the adult. The child is shot, the adult is unharmed.
2: Testimonies they collected from doctors who worked in Gaza are posted publicly online, including this from Dr. Mimi Syed, who leads an emergency department in Washington State. Here, she's describing treating children.
17: In almost all of the cases that I saw, witnesses said that they were shot by quadcopters outside playing by themselves. They were single shots to the head, to the neck, and to the abdomen. I saw that both times when I was in Gaza. And it's hard to say that these are not intentional.
2: And this from Dr. Tanya Hajj-Hassan, a pediatric intensive care doctor who practices in Philadelphia.
19: I even remember one mass casualty in 2025 where all we received was children.
2: The commission also gathered a series of public statements by Israeli politicians that seemed to be encouraging the killing of Palestinian children. Here's far-right National Security Minister Itamar Ben-Gvir at a press conference in the spring of 2024. I appreciate him, he says, praising a soldier for killing a child Ben-Gvir referred to as a 12-year-old terrorist. And here's former Israeli parliament member Moshe Feiglin last year. Every child, every baby in Gaza is an enemy, he said on Israel's Channel 14. Here's Murledar again.
16: The team go over the same pieces of, you know, video clips and audio messages and these photographs over and over again because they don't want to be found making a mistake. We were anticipating the casual accusation that Israeli authorities make that this is a propaganda. And so they take that extra precaution of looking at that same video again and again, and it is very draining emotionally.
2: Israel has lambasted the report's findings and the commission as a sham. Among the accusations, the commission relied on unverified testimony. It has a bias against Israel and that it minimized Hamas's role in the harming of Palestinian children by operating in civilian areas. I put that to Murledar. Now, Israel has issued a rebuttal to your report, saying...
16: Yeah, it's an 18-page rebuttal. Yeah.
2: 18-page, they call your report a blood libel that is based on flawed methodology. How do you respond to that?
16: Israel instructs its citizens not to engage with the commission. It's a very specific instruction. They accuse this commission of relying entirely on evidence produced by Hamas. Now, I want to categorically deny this. We choose not to take on board submissions made to us by Hamas or Hamas-affiliated organizations. So we don't engage with them at all. Mm. We do metadata extraction. We do geolocation. We use satellite imagery. We never, ever rely on any single source of evidence. And for this report, on top of all of this, we have Israeli soldiers who have themselves filmed their violent acts, spoken about it. We have all this evidence with us. So I'm very confident, whatever Israel might say, this report is based on solid evidence.
2: The Israeli government's 18-page rebuttal acknowledges its refusal to engage with the commission, calling it a principled position over what Israel sees as the commission's bias. Murledar also says the evidence they gathered bolsters the charge of genocide against Israel, the intentional destruction of a people in whole or in part. It's a charge that leading human rights organizations in and outside Israel have made, along with leading genocide scholars. Israel has repeatedly denied this accusation. The charge of genocide, that hinges on intent.
16: Yes.
2: What evidence is there of that?
16: Children constitute the social and biological continuity of a people. The deliberate targeting of children is to ensure that there is no continuity of the Palestinian people. And we have said that in so many words.
2: You've briefed leaders of lots of countries on these findings of this report. Are any of them suggesting that they might take action based on what you found?
16: They don't want to be committing themselves to any such statement formally to us.
2: Mm-hmm.
16: We've listed out 11 battalions, divisions and units of the Israeli Defense Forces and linked each of them to the particular incident of crimes against humanity, war crimes and genocide. There are many nationals of other countries who are serving on the Israeli Defense Forces.
2: As in dual nationals, Israeli and something else.
16: Yes, there are over 12,000 Americans serving on the Israeli Defense Forces, over 700 Australians, 6,000 French, about 17 country nationals are serving in the Israeli Defense Forces. And those countries, many of them are treaty ratifying members of several multilateral conventions. It could be the Universal Declaration of Human Rights. It could be the International Criminal Court. Now, these countries have an obligation in international human rights law. They first have to investigate their role. They should prosecute them and try them.
2: That was Srinivasan Murledar, chair of the Independent Commission of Inquiry on the Occupied Palestinian Territory. We offered interviews for this piece to the Israeli military and the Ministry of Foreign Affairs. Neither made anyone available in time for air. The ministry spokesman provided a previously released statement calling the report a propaganda piece. This is Morning Edition from NPR News. I'm Leila Fadel.
11: And I'm Michelle Martin.
7: And I'm Matt Hobson, here with your community NPR station, 89.1 WEMU Ypsilanti. And we're broadcasting from the Timko Broadcast Center at Halley Library right here on the campus of Eastern Michigan University. On the roadways, we're starting to see a bit of slowdown along northbound US 23 between the I-94-23 exchange up to about Washtenaw Avenue. No word yet. There's any just volume buildups or any crashes there, so we'll certainly keep an eye on that for you as the day goes on. And you may still see a little bit of patchy fog out there. It hasn't really affected the visibility on the roadways this morning, but that's something you should still keep in mind. But that fog should clear up pretty soon, and then later on, just partly sunny skies. But heading in the afternoon, we do have a chance of showers and thunderstorms. We'll have highs around 86 today. A chance of showers and thunderstorms overnight for tonight with lows around 67. Then we'll start most of the day of Friday, showers and thunderstorms, but then partly sunny later in the afternoon with highs around 86 on Friday. Right now at WEMU, it is 71 degrees, and the time now is 9 o'clock.
2: Good morning. Progressive Abdullah Sayed eked out a primary victory for a Michigan Senate seat. What does he need to do to win it all in a state that voted for President Trump 2 years ago? We ask strategist David Axelrod on Morning Edition from NPR News. Ukraine doesn't have the air defenses to guard against Russia's airstrikes. I'm Leila Faldin.
11: And I'm Michelle Martin. Ukraine didn't shoot down any Russian missiles in a recent attack. Its president is calling for more American-made interceptors. Also, how Japan and South Korea are responding to a record heat wave. And actor Brescia Webb used to play a doctor on TV that helped her spot when her mom was having a stroke in real life. She mines that for laughs in her new stand-up special. It's Thursday, August 6th. Actor Leslie Odom Jr. turns 45 years old today. News is next.
2: Live from NPR News in Washington, I'm Windsor Johnston. Iran says it's close to finalizing a deal that would reopen the Strait of Hormuz. Officials say the agreement is in its final stages, but still depends on the U.S. meeting Tehran's conditions. The announcement comes as diplomatic efforts intensify to end the wider conflict. NPR's Lauren Frere reports British Foreign Secretary Ed Miliband met with Secretary of State Marco Rubio in Washington, D.C. yesterday.
20: Miliband and Rubio met briefly at a summit in Asia last month, but this was their first bilateral meeting, and it lasted about 90 minutes. In the past, Miliband called President Trump a, quote, racist, misogynistic, self-confessed groper. But he called his meeting with Trump's top diplomat warm and productive.
21: We talked about, yes, about Iran, but about how we can stand shoulder to shoulder with Ukraine against Russian aggression.
20: Hours later, the British government announced fresh sanctions against Russian banks, shadow fleet ships, and businesses. Rubio says he also discussed with Miliband what he called Europe's need to take a greater role in its own security. Lauren Freyer, NPR News, London.
2: President Trump used a stop in Las Vegas yesterday to promote his economic agenda. But as NPR's Deepa Shivaram reports, some workers say it's not enough to combat rising prices.
22: Mario Sandoval has been a server in Las Vegas for 40 years. He's a tipped worker, but he says his salary is way down compared to previous years.
23: They're not spending or eating like they used to anymore.
22: The Las Vegas Convention and Visitors Authority says tourism dipped 7.5% in 2025, and that's a big hit for workers who rely on tourism and tips. Trump, meanwhile, continues to argue that his economy is doing great, but a new Reuters Ipsos poll shows that for the first time in nearly a decade, more Americans prefer Democrats on handling the economy instead of Republicans. Deepa Shivaram, NPR News, Las Vegas.
2: The Food and Drug Administration has approved the first flu vaccine to use the same mRNA technology as COVID-19 vaccines. NPR's Rob Stein reports.
24: The vaccine is called Mflusiva. It was developed by Moderna, the same company that produced one of the two mRNA COVID shots. Research indicates Mflusiva may be more protective than traditional flu shots. It can also be updated to adapt to new strains and produced much more quickly. The fate of the mRNA flu shot had been in doubt because of the Trump administration's hostility towards mRNA vaccines in the wake of the pandemic. In fact, the FDA initially refused to even consider the vaccine. Moderna says the new shot can now be available for the upcoming flu season. Rob Stein, NPR News.
2: This is NPR News in Washington.
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7: And this is 89.1 WEMU News. Good morning. I'm Matt Hobson. Washtenaw County saw a high voter turnout this primary election. Nearly 44% of the area's 270,000 registered voters made their voices heard on Tuesday. Washtenaw County Clerk Larry Kestenbaum says there's been an ongoing trend of higher voter participation since the advent of absentee ballots. He says the final numbers came in a bit later than planned because an absentee ballot from November 2025's election was put into the tabulator.
1: There was no way to know their identity of who the person was who did that. And so that means that you have X number of voters and you have X minus one number of valid ballots. It's an awkward thing for the certification process.
7: Kestenbaum says the Ann Arbor mayoral and U.S. Senate races are also likely contributing factors to the high turnout. Democrat Governor Gretchen Whitmer formally endorsed Secretary of State Jocelyn Benson on Wednesday to be his successor. That's after Benson won the Democrat gubernatorial primary. Whitmer says Democrats had some tougher primary fights, including the one for the U.S. Senate nomination, but now also have a more fired up voter base.
4: Over 500,000 more people voted in the Democratic primary than in the Republican. So while, yes, there are different people with, somewhat different views, the core is the same and people are fired up and they want to see the agenda that Democrats are putting out there.
7: Whitmer also thinks that Democrats are in a strong position because people are so frustrated with the Trump administration right now about tariffs and the economy. Congressman John James won the Republican gubernatorial primary. Voters in Wayne County approved a public transit millage, which renews public transportation for communities that are already in the Smart Mass Transit system, and it adds in 17 other communities. Megan Owens is the executive director for Transportation Riders United. She says this millage eliminates longstanding connection problems in Wayne County.
5: For decades, Metro Detroit struggled with kind of a patchwork system where some communities have transit and some don't. And this decision finally eliminates that. No longer will a single municipality be able to just opt out of the transportation services that seniors, people with disabilities, students, and others need.
7: And yet opponents of the millage argue that the system is underutilized. The newest version of the U.S. Farm Bill will nearly cut $2 billion from what some farmers consider an essential conservation program. The Environmental Quality Incentives Program gives farmers money to implement eco-friendly farm practices. The program started back in the late 90s and was recently granted permanent federal funding. Rebecca Bartles works for the nonprofit Invest in Our Land, which advocates for conservation of farms. She says the program has helped thousands of producers create healthier soil and increase their yields.
6: The majority of farmers know that it's a very, very valuable thing to do, but they can't afford to do it alone.
7: If the proposal passes, Bartles says more than 50,000 farmers could lose funding that they were already promised. Nothing is final yet, but the Senate Agriculture Committee will meet later this morning to mark up the bill. That's WEMU News. I'm Matt Hobson, and the time is 9:07.
11: It's Morning Edition from NPR News. I'm Michelle Martin.
2: And I'm Leila Faldin. A pivotal race for an open Senate seat in Michigan is now fully underway.
11: Progressives are celebrating the narrow primary victory of Abdul El-Sayed, a former public health official who campaigned on Medicare for All. In a few minutes, we'll ask former President Barack Obama's chief strategist how he would advise El-Sayed. But first, a preview of what lies ahead as the Michigan Democrat prepares to face former Republican Congressman Mike Rogers.
2: Colin Jackson of the Michigan Public Radio Network joins us to discuss what's next now that the primary election is over. Good morning, Colin.
25: Good morning.
2: So let's start with why this race is so competitive. Michigan is a swing state. What does that mean for the Senate race?
25: President Trump won Michigan in 2024, but a Republican hasn't won a U.S. Senate race here since the 90s. You have Democratic strongholds in southeast Michigan, think Detroit or Ann Arbor, and pockets around college towns and population centers like Grand Rapids and Lansing. But West Michigan, Northern Michigan, minus a few places here and there, are generally redder. And to borrow a term, El-Sayed will have to lose by less in those rural areas to win the state.
2: Tell us how El-Sayed will try to go about doing that.
25: During the primary, El-Sayed had pushed a populist platform that he often boiled down to, you know, three slogans: money out of politics, Medicare for all, and money in your pocket. He built a younger coalition campaigning alongside Bernie Sanders, Alexandria Ocasio-Cortez, and other progressive voices. And he beat Congresswoman Haley Stevens, a moderate, in the primary. And, you know, she relied on a traditional coalition of Black, working class, and Jewish voters. Now El-Sayed is going to have to appeal to those voters. You know, he's already calling for Democrats to unite behind him to defeat Mike Rogers. He said that to Michelle yesterday on your show.
3: We also know that what unites us is way bigger than what divides us. We know that Trumpism has been just a colossal failure. We know that to defeat Trumpism, we're going to have to defeat Trump's handpicked candidate for U.S. Senate.
2: What messaging are we hearing from Mike Rogers, the Republican?
25: Mike Rogers is an establishment Republican with a long track record in office, but he can also appeal to the MAGA base. And Rogers is already trying to paint El-Sayed, who is Muslim, as a communist and an extremist. You know, Rogers' reaction statement to the win included some dog whistles referencing terrorism and baselessly linking El-Sayed to the Muslim Brotherhood. You know, El-Sayed, who is the son of Egyptian immigrants, you know, he said he's dealt with this his whole life and he considers it baseless fear-mongering. Rogers is also saying that he understands the concerns of blue-collar voters. You know, here he is in an interview on Fox News recently.
8: We need a senator to fight for these jobs, to fight for these defense industrial-based jobs. I'm the only guy in the race.

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1: 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Hey, good Thursday morning to you. I'm Matt Hobson. Thanks a lot for joining me. As we're, of course, in just a few minutes, we're going to bring you the next episode of Cinema Chat, where Nick Aldrink and I will talk about all things movies. And we certainly hope you join us for Morning Edition tomorrow. Tomorrow is, of course, the first Friday of the month, which means we're going to bring you our next edition of First Friday Focus on the Environment. Our new host, Rebecca Warren, will be joined by longtime co-host, Michigan League of Conservation Voters President and CEO Lisa Wozniak, and they'll be speaking with Dr. Mike Schreiberg, who's the director of the University of Michigan Water Center, and he's also a professor of practice and engagement at the University of Michigan School for Environment Sustainability. They'll be discussing the ongoing controversial Line 5 oil pipeline beneath the Straits of Mackinac. That's First Friday Focus on the Environment tomorrow morning around 7:49 and 9:49 here on 89.1 WEMU. One last look at the traffic front. Not much going on. No crashes or incidents to pass along to you at this time. We are going to have partly sunny skies for a while today, but then later in the afternoon, we may see some scattered showers or even some thunderstorms, mostly in the mid to late afternoon, with highs around 84. Scatters and showers and thunderstorms are expected overnight for tonight, otherwise mostly cloudy with lows around 67. Then for Friday, we'll start off with showers and thunderstorms through most of the day, but then by the mid to late afternoon, the rain will dry up, and then we'll have mostly sunny skies, and we'll have highs around 86. Right now at the studios of WEMU, it is 72 degrees, and the time now is 9:44.
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4: Good morning, I'm Michelle Martin with news about a note. An organ in eastern Germany changed chords on Wednesday, adding an eighth note to the seven it had been playing. A single note is news because the organ is playing composer John Cage's organ squared as slow as possible. One of his only instructions was to play it as slowly as possible. This version will take nearly 700 years. It's been going since 2001, and NPR has been covering it almost as long. You'll never hear the end of it. It's Morning Edition.
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5: 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I'm Leila Fadel.
4: And I'm Michelle Martin. Followers of the Grateful Dead call this week the Days Between, that is, the days between the anniversaries of the birth and death of guitarist Jerry Garcia. Musicians who have played with or followed in the footsteps of the Grateful Dead are among the many who observe. As part of a series from NPR Music about the Dead's legacy, Felix Contreras spoke with some of them.
2: Some people are born deadheads and some have to find their way to the band. On paper, you'd assume that Jim James would be the lifelong sort of fan. His band, My Morning Jacket, is known for a quirky, twangy sound rooted in folk and sprinkled with psychedelia. Except for a long time, he hated the Grateful Dead. But his mind began to change when he started listening to the Dead's acoustic songs, like Candyman, which he covered on a massive 2016 tribute album to the band called Day of the Dead.
6: I think there's a beautiful bravery and freedom in the Dead, because sometimes they don't do a good job. Sometimes it's a mess. You're in bad notes and they're lost for a while, and then they find it again or whatever, you know, and that's life.
2: Jeff Tweedy's band Wilco also contributed a cover to that tribute album, a fiery early Dead jam called St. Stephen. They performed it with Dead guitarist Bob Weir. As a musician, Tweedy says he's fascinated by the idea that if you consider the band's individual parts, the whole of the Grateful Dead should not have worked.
7: It really is kind of a miracle, you know, that it would work. that a bass player not consistently interested in the root note would work with a guy that cut his teeth playing bluegrass and different types of music, and then a young kid that seems to know every chord voicing in the world.
2: Another miracle many have learned from? The Dead's improv skills. In 2018, Weir handpicked the veteran producer and musician Don Was to play bass in his trio called the Wolf Bros.
8: My first thought was, I'm going to take a master class from this fearless improviser, and I'm going to learn how to stop thinking so much, and I'm going to learn how to not be afraid to take a leap with things, and then I'm going to apply that to every aspect of my life.
2: Graham Lesh was literally born into the Grateful Dead life. His father was Phil Lesh, the band's founding bassist. His dad died in 2024, and Graham now plays the Dead songs with his own band. What Phil Lesh taught his son is a lesson that applies to anyone who plays the music of the Dead, whether you're on the front porch with your kids or on a stage in front of thousands.
9: My folks describe the Grateful Dead as a big old oak tree. The roots were like the jazz and the blues, and the trunk is the band members, and the branches and the leaves are everyone inspired by them. That's what I am, all of us. And it'll grow and grow, and not every tree lives forever, but outlives all of us.
2: And so, the long, strange trip may indeed go on forever. Felix Contreras, NPR News.
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0: Got your tickets? Good. Got your snacks? Good. That's because it's time for Cinema Chat. It is Thursday here on 89.1 WEMU. Thanks a lot for joining me. I am Matt Hobson, and I am here as always with Mr. Nick Alderink of Marquee Arts. Nick, you got to be feeling pretty good right now.
1: Yes, yes, we do. We had an amazing weekend at both the Michigan and the state this weekend.
0: That's right. Yeah. You participated in probably the biggest, no, I shouldn't say probably, yeah. The biggest box office weekend ever.
1: Yeah, yeah. The Spider-Man Brand New Day, that is setting all sorts of box office records. But we, of course, still have The Odyssey playing at the Michigan. That's doing really well. And also, we had some few special screenings, like our screening of F-Toys on Saturday. That did really well. We had over 100 people.
0: That's good. So
1: it was a great weekend all around. It was our biggest weekend since Barbenheimer from 2 years ago. That's that Barbie Oppenheimer weekend.
0: No one just has that little magic touch, doesn't he? Well, yeah. So congrats, everybody. But in Marquee Arts, we hope you keep it up. In fact, you are going to keep it up. You got a couple of big movies coming up this weekend, and one is A Sad and Beautiful World. Just tell us a little bit about that.
1: Yeah, that opens this Friday at the Michigan, and this was the Audience Award winner at this year's Cinetopia Film Festival, coming back for some encore screenings. Across three decades, Nino and Yasmina are bound by a magnetic relationship. Torn between love and survival, they must decide whether to build a family in Lebanon or leave their home amid the country's unfolding tragedies. And now, this film sounds very dark and heavy, and it does have that aspect to it.
0: Kind of got a Romeo and Juliet vibe from it.
1: Yeah, a little bit, but it's also, there's a lot of joy in this film.
0: Okay.
1: And there are definitely some parts of levity. The actor that plays Nino is a very charismatic person, and their chemistry on screen is very magnetic. It's a very joyful film that has, you know, that is in a very dark background.
0: Sounds good. Sounds like it'd be for everybody. Yeah. And another movie you got coming up at the state has got a bit of a robotic feel to it. Kind of reminds me of the movie AI based on this description. Can you tell us a little bit about Cheap in the Box?
1: Yeah, that opens this Friday at the State Theater, and this is about grieving the loss of their son. A couple welcomes a humanoid replica of him into their family, and meanwhile, this new robotic show begins secretly connecting with other humanoids nearby. And this is from Hirokazu Koreeda, who made films called Monster and Shoplifters that you may have seen at the State Theater in the past few years as well. So this is the latest from him, and I'm sure it's going to get great reviews.
0: Like I said, I was kind of a description of the Spielberg film that came out about 25 years ago, AI, where essentially a story about a robot who replaces a boy, but then the boy comes out of his coma, and then the robot is scarred and tries to figure, like, you know, maybe, am I a real boy? Am I a robot? That sort of thing.
1: Yeah.
0: But then, you know, come on, you're talking on your heartstrings a little bit.
1: Yeah.
0: And you got a whole lot of special screenings, one of which is tonight. So all I can say is, let's set our controls to ludicrous speed.
1: Yeah, we're playing Spaceballs tonight at 7 o'clock at the Michigan, part of our Mel Brooks birthday retrospective about a star pilot for hire and his trusty half-dog sidekick who must come to the rescue of a spoiled princess and save planet Druidia from the clutches of the evil Spaceballs. And you got Bill Pullman in this one, John Candy, Rick Moranis, Daphne Zuniga, Joan Rivers, and of course Mel Brooks.
0: Mel Brooks playing a dual role as President Scrooge and the all-powerful yogurt, but just plain yogurt. This is Cinema Chat right here on your community NPR station, 89.1 WEMU. I am Matt Hobson, sitting as always with my partner, Nick Alderink. And here's a long-time tradition you got coming up at the Michigan Theater. One word and one word only.
1: Yeah.
0: Cat Video Fest.
1: This is the 2026 Cat Video Fest, and you have a handful of chances to see it tomorrow at 6:30, Saturday at 2 and 4 o'clock, and Sunday at 4 o'clock. And this is a compilation of the latest and best cat videos culled from countless hours of unique submissions in sourced animations, music videos, and classic internet powerhouses. And each year across the country, local theaters like us partner with nearby cat-focused charities, animal welfare associations, and shelters alike. And we have partnered with the Humane Society of Huron Valley, and so a portion of every ticket goes directly to the Humane Society of Huron Valley.
0: And we're always happy to hear you do that. So get your laser pointers and get your balls of yarn ready.
1: Yeah.
0: And your late night classics, the Summerween theme continues with a classic film, Piranha.
1: Yeah, the 1978 film will play tomorrow night at 9:30, part of our late night classic Summerween series celebrating summer horror films. And this is half Jaws spoof and half trashy gore comedy. Joe Dante's Piranha is pure summer fun.
0: That's what we expect from Joe Dante. He will later go on to direct Gremlins.
1: Yep, that's right. Yes. And so it's about after a group of trespassers accidentally unleash a school of deadly piranhas from a government lab, chaos erupts at a lakeside resort packed with sharp humor, memorable characters, and impressive practical effects. Piranha proves this cult classic is every bit as entertaining as the blockbuster that inspired it.
0: And here's a little movie trivia I got, as you know, bringing my movie geek out. Eventually, there was a sequel called Piranha 2, directed by an upcoming director named James Cameron.
1: Yeah.
0: But what I heard is he actually got sick one night, fell asleep, dreamed about a robot chasing him. Next thing you know, he comes up with a little movie called The Terminator. So, yes, we got to thank Piranha for that little piece of movie
1: history. That's a nice bit of trivia. I didn't know that one.
0: Well, now you do. And your Studio Ghibli continues yet another Hayao Miyazaki art classic. You got Ponyo coming up.
1: Yeah, Ponyo, and this is on a special time this Saturday at 11 a.m., and this is probably the most family-friendly of the Studio Ghibli titles. And so if you want to introduce your kids to Ghibli, this screening will be presented dubbed in English, and it's about a five-year-old boy who develops a relationship with Ponyo, a young goldfish princess who longs to become a human after falling in love with him.
0: Sounds good. And you're also Saturday night is showing a film that we spotlighted quite a bit last year. 1969. That was quite the big moment, Michigan Theater. You threw out the red carpet and everything for the premiere. I remember
1: that. That's right. Yeah, 1969, Killers, Freaks, and Radicals will be back at the Michigan Theater this Saturday at 7 o'clock, featuring a post-film discussion with director Andrew Templeton. And this was also an audience winner at the 2025 Cinetopia Film Festival. So this is a documentary set amid the radical politics and the cultural upheaval of the late 1960s, where a series of brutal murders targeting young women terrorized the twin university towns of Ann Arbor and Ypsilanti. Frustrations mounted at the U of M and Eastern Michigan as local police seemed increasingly unable to stop the killer or killers responsible.
0: Sounds good. Anyone, and probably the reason they won the audience award, because they heard it all the year on Cinema Chat last year.
1: Yeah, that's right. And we had Andrew here with David talking about it. And this is an incredible story with some really amazing archival footage.
0: And get a little bit of local flavor, too, all set in Ann Arbor. Mm-hmm. Okay, and coming up on Sunday, you got your summer classics coming up in a film starring, who I still consider the very first Hollywood stuntman, Buster Keaton.
1: Yeah, Buster Keaton. We're playing Steamboat Bill Jr. this Sunday at 1:30, presented with live accompaniment from Stephen Warner on our historic Barton organ. And this one follows William Canfield Jr., played by Buster Keaton, who returns to his Mississippi River hometown to reunite with his boat captain father, who hopes Willie can help him compete with a rival. But when Willie falls for the rival's daughter, a violent storm and his father's arrest put everything to the test.
0: And if you just want to put your own hearts of the test, just watch anything Buster Keaton does, where all the years he's had houses fall on him, he's dangled from clocks, like I said, and he did it without cracking a smile. The man was a genius, let's face it. Mm-hmm. Coming up next week, Tuesday, your Art House Revival series, you still got the theme about movies.
1: Yeah, and we're playing The Player from 1992. This will be at 7 o'clock at the Michigan. When a Hollywood producer, played by Tim Robbins, murders a screenwriter he believes has been threatening him, he tries to cover his tracks while reviving his career and romancing the victim's girlfriend. But as the investigation closes in, he learns Hollywood never forgets. And this is from the great director Robert Altman.
0: Well, of course Hollywood never forgets. You know, even this was in the age of social media, we'll make sure no one forgets it.
1: That's right. Yeah.
0: But it just kind of makes you and it's like, geez, do I really want to be a writer in this business? You know, because it could cost me my life. Okay, and then once again, you got another Studio Ghibli film coming up starting on Wednesday, The Boy and the Heron.
1: Yeah, this is at its regular time, Wednesday at 7 o'clock.
0: Another Hayao Miyazaki classic.
1: Yeah, and this is the latest that he did. After losing his mother during the war, young Mahito follows a mysterious gray heron into an ancient tower where he enters a fantastical world shared by the living and the dead. Guided by the heron, he embarks on a journey that will uncover the secrets of the world and of himself.
0: Now, in this one, you're just only presenting Japanese with English subtitles. You're not doing double screenings unlike the other films where you have the English.
1: For this one, it's just in Japanese with English subtitles. But when My Neighbor Totoro comes up later in the month, that one will have a dubbed version as well.
0: Gotcha. And you're still going to continue the celebration of Mel Brooks next week with probably a great musical classic, a great historical classic, Robin Hood, Men in Tights.
1: Yeah, I'm sure we'll touch on this when we talk next week. But
0: certainly will.
1: So after escaping prison in Jerusalem, Robin of Locksley played by Cary Elwes, returns home to find Prince John, played by the great Richard Lewis, has seized his family's estate with the help of Blinken, Little John, and Will Scarlet, O'Hara.
0: He's from Georgia.
1: Yeah. Robin fights to reclaim his home while trying to win the heart of Maid Marian.
0: Well, you got to listen to this Robin for one reason only. He can speak with an English accent.
1: That's right.
0: I'm sorry. Like, anytime you brought all these Mel Brooks movies, I'm like, okay, all the quotes are just from Pop Man. I've been having a great time with this. And, of course, continuing at the State Theater, like we just mentioned, the two record breakers, Spider-Man Brand New Day and The Odyssey, are still playing at the Michigan State, respectively.
1: Mm-hmm. Yep, that's right. And you can still catch I Want Your Sex at the State and The Invite at the State as well.
0: Sounds great. And, again, we hope you continue that record-breaking weekend. And, of course, the special screenings. You got a lot of great stuff coming for the summer. And think about it. Summer's almost over.
1: That's right. Get these movies in while you can.
0: Yes, indeed. Well, in the meantime, Nick, I will certainly see you next week with some more great movie news.
1: See you next week.
0: You too, sir. For Nick Aldrink of Marquee Arts, I am Matt Hobson, here hosting Cinema Chat every Thursday, as I do for the last few weeks. I've been really enjoying it, and I've been enjoying your company as well. Once again, this is Cinema Chat here on your community NPR station, 89.1 WEMU, Ypsilanti. And as always, we'll see you at the movies.

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The time is now 10:05 a.m. and the temperature is 73 degrees with mostly cloudy skies. Here at the Timko Broadcast Center at Halley Library on the campus of Eastern Michigan University. My name's Jeremy Baldwin, your host for 89.1 Jazz this morning and then later this afternoon as well. 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I hope you're having a great morning so far. It's Thursday, August the 6th. This is the birthday of Dorothy Ashby, the Detroit-born harpist, and we're going to celebrate her classic album Afro Harping today with several selections. We'll get to that soon. But let's get the music rolling here with Dexter Gordon, recording for Savoy Records in 1946. This is Dexter Digs In on 89.1 Jazz.

89.1 Jazz here on 89.1 WEMU. That was Stan Getz on the tenor there. It was a Verve side from 1956 called Blues for Mary Jane from Stan Getz. Right before that, recording in 1937, that was Teddy Hill leading his orchestra on the saxophone. And I pulled that off of a Dizzy Gillespie compilation called The Complete RCA Victor Recordings, because that's a very young Dizzy Gillespie playing trumpet with Teddy Hill and the orchestra. Dizzy was about 20 years old at the time of this recording in 1937. It's a version of the King Porter Stomp, and I was reading that Dizzy replaced Roy Eldridge in this band, who was one of his trumpet heroes. But I think he stepped up nicely. Great version of Jelly Roll Morton's King Porter Stomp right there. And we began with Dexter Gordon from 1946, recording for Savoy Records, and the piece called Dexter Digs In, all here on 89.1 Jazz. Jeremy Baldwin here with you. I'm so glad you're tuned in this morning. Funding for WEMU programs comes from you, our listeners. 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Just look for that donate button. You can't miss it. That's WEMU.org. Well, as I mentioned earlier, today is the birthday of harpist Dorothy Ashby. And in a little while, we're going to be looking at one of her great LPs, Afro Harping. But as it turns out, there's like a whole like group of great jazz players born on this day. So we'll try to hit a few of them along the way here. And I want to play one from the great vocalist and songwriter and actress, Abby Lincoln, who was born on this day in 1930 in Chicago, Illinois. Just one of my favorite singers, and doesn't get enough credit as a great, great songwriter either. I just want to play this one because it's one of my favorite songs. And a few weeks ago, I think I played a little bit later version of this. She re-recorded it in the 21st century, but this is the 1992 version of The Music is the Magic from Abby Lincoln. This is from her album, Devil's Got Your Tongue. And this version, they're both good versions, but this one has Stanley Turrentine playing on the sax. That's hard to beat. And the Staples Singers doing some backup vocals here with Abby Lincoln. So let's take a listen to the great Abby Lincoln doing The Music is the Magic on 89.1 Jazz. Enjoy.

Hi, it's John Bomarito. What are you doing for lunch today? Want to join me from noon to two for the song break? You get the food. The music's my treat. I'll be covering songs from the Great American Songbook and the Modern Day Songbook later today. I do it every Tuesday and Thursday from noon to two. I hope you can join me for some of the greatest songs of all time, sung by some of the greatest voices of all time. 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

89.1 Jazz here on 89.1 WEMU. The great Nina Simone closing down that set right there with the leadoff track to her debut album, Little Girl Blue, 1959 Bethlehem Records release, and that great version of Duke Ellington's Mood Indigo from Nina Simone. For that, some brand new 2026 music from Bay Area vocalist Faye Carroll. Her new double album on Get Down Records is called Forever Dynamic, and that was definitely a dynamic version of the Dizzy Gillespie thing. Groovin' High from Faye Carroll, kind of a tribute there to Dizzy and Charlie, etc., bebop in general. Very cool treatment of Groovin' High from Faye Carroll, the dynamic Faye Carroll. And we began with Abby Lincoln, who was born on this day in 1930 in Chicago. Abby Lincoln from Devil's Got Your Tongue, a 1992 album, and her song The Music Is the Magic. That's our mantra here every day on 89.1 Jazz. Jeremy Baldwin here with you. I'm glad you're listening today. We are looking at a chance of showers and maybe a thunderstorm, especially later on in the afternoon today. Otherwise, mostly cloudy with a high around 84 today. And then tonight, again, the chance of showers and thunderstorms continue. There could be some patchy fog overnight as well, down to 65 overnight. Friday, the same kind of chance of showers and thunderstorms lingering around through most of the day tomorrow. High of 85 tomorrow. Saturday, mostly sunny forecast with a high of 86. And then again on Sunday, showers and thunderstorms are possible, especially in the afternoon. Otherwise, mostly sunny on Sunday with a high near 85 degrees. Currently here at the studios of 89.1 WEMU, your community NPR station, it is 72 degrees outside. Well, as I've been mentioning, today is also the birthday of the Detroit-born harpist, Dorothy Ashby, born on this day in 1932. She was actually born in Detroit, a rare thing, a jazz harpist, also a piano player, but harp is what she's really known for. And she went to Cass Tech. Some of her classmates at Cass Tech in Detroit, Kenny Burrell, Donald Byrd, Gerald Wilson, not bad for classmates. She also went to Wayne State and studied music there. And I was reading about her, also a DJ at some point in Detroit. I need to find out more about that. If anybody knows about Dorothy Ashby and her tenure as a DJ in Detroit, please get in touch with me. In any case, a big favorite album here at WEMU has been for a long time Dorothy's album Afro Harping. This one is from 1968 on Cadet Records. And, you know, our retired host here, Michael Jewett, definitely turned me on to this album a long time ago. It's a great one. And a few years ago, it was actually a premium gift if you made a donation to WEMU. So I'm just guessing some of you longtime listeners out there may have a copy of this in your collection. But today we'll play a few tracks from it throughout today. And we'll start right now with Dorothy Ashby from Afro Harping doing her version of Freddie Hubbard's classic song, Little Sunflower, here on 89.1 Jazz.

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We just heard from vibraphonist Milt Jackson from 1973's Sunflower on CTI Records. And that was a version, I think it's a stylistic song originally, that was contemporary of the time. People Make the World Go Round from Milt Jackson, with a true band of heavy hitters right there. Herbie Hancock on the keys, Freddie Hubbard on the trumpet, Ron Carter on the bass, Billy Cobham on the drums, and of course Milt Jackson on the vibes. Right before that, Dorothy Ashby, whose birthday is today, the anniversary of her birth today. She was born in 1932 in Detroit. We heard from her classic 1968 LP, Afro Harping, on Cadet Records, and that tune written by the trumpeter on the Milt Jackson track, Freddie Hubbard. That was Little Sunflower from Dorothy Ashby. We'll certainly get to some more from Afro Harping next hour and this afternoon on 89.1 Jazz. We are coming up on 11 o'clock, though, and that means it's almost time to check in with NPR for an NPR News update. Then I'm back with more music. Got time for one more song right now this hour. Duke Pearson here from 1966. The title track to the album, Sweet Honey Bee.

Good morning once again. The time is now 11:05 a.m. and the temperature is 73 degrees right here at the studios of 89.1 WEMU on the beautiful campus of Eastern Michigan University. Jeremy Baldwin back with you for hour number two of 89.1 Jazz this morning. Happy Thursday to you. A bit cloudy out there today. Some possibility of rain a little bit later on and perhaps a thunderstorm. Today we're celebrating a lot of jazz birthdays, actually. It's Dorothy Ashby's birthday, the great harpist, and we're going to hear some more from her Afro-Harping album this hour. But let's begin with another artist born on this day, Miss Regina Carter, born on this day, also in Detroit, in 1966. So we got to play some Regina Carter. She's one of the best violin players of all time, and from right here in the state of Michigan. Back in 2001, she put out a duo album with Kenny Barron at the piano. Regina, of course, playing the violin. It was called Free Fall. And this is their version of Softly, as in a morning sunrise. Happy birthday, Regina Carter.

I got a man says long and tall, with snakes in the kitchen with the feet in the hall. Hot tamales in the red hot. Yes, I got to say, yes, sir. Yes, I got to say. Hot tamales in the red hot. Yes, I got to say. Hot tamales in the red hot. Yes, I got to say. He got two for a nickel, got four for a dime. Well, I would sell you more, but they ain't nothing.

Yes, 89.1 Jazz here on 89.1 WEMU. That was Cassandra Wilson there on the vocals from her Belly of the Sun album 2002 on Blue Note. And just a great little version of Robert Johnson's Hot Tamales, and they're red hot. Cassandra Wilson playing some Robert Johnson here on 89.1 Jazz. Before that, a young piano player out of New Orleans. His name is River Eckert. And that was from his self-titled debut on the Funky 88 record line. And a New Orleanized version of Tico Tico right there. And River Eckert, I told you he's young. He is 16 years old. I think he turned 17 this fall. Just is steeped in the New Orleans tradition of piano already at the age of 16. I don't think he's, you know, gotten up to the Midwest yet in terms of playing out. He plays around New Orleans for sure. He's probably got to finish school still before, you know, he can really come up here. He's got to get out of high school. In any case, his name is River Eckert, and that was his version of Tico Tico. And we began this hour with the amazing duo of Kenny Barron at the piano and Regina Carter on the violin. Today is Regina Carter's birthday, born in 1966 in Detroit, Michigan. From their 2001 collaborative album, Free Fall, we heard their version of Softly, as in A Morning Sunrise. Kenny Barron and Regina Carter, right here on WEMU. Jeremy Baldwin here, your host, with you. I hope you are enjoying the music. Funding for WEMU programs comes from you, our listeners, and from the Detroit Jazz Festival, Labor Day weekend at Hart Plaza on the riverfront in downtown Detroit. 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Complete schedule, showtimes, and more details at DetroitJazzFest.org. Well, let's continue with some more music here. Let's just keep it going. I want to play one here. Well, this guy's name is Ben Patterson, and he's a keyboard player. And if you're a regular listener to the program, you know I've been playing a new release from a trombone player named Ben Patterson. And I have regularly made note of that that's Ben Patterson with two T's. So this is Ben Patterson with one T. So it's a little bit confusing because they're both currently active touring, putting out records. But I want to play some Ben Patterson with one T because he put out a great record a couple years ago called Cooking at the Couve, as in Vancouver. But also Ben Patterson, the keyboard player with one T, getting ready to come to the Blue Llama Jazz Club in Ann Arbor in a couple weeks. Saturday, August the 29th, he'll be playing in a group with Randy Napoleon. So that should be a great show. In any case, from Cooking at the Couve 2024, this is Ben Patterson with a Ray Bryant tune called Chicken and Dumplings. We just had Hot Tamales. Here's Chicken and Dumplings here on 89.1 Jazz.

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These are all issues that affect our local and global environment. And Washtenaw County is full of experts on these topics. I'm Rebecca Warren. Join me every week for Issues of the Environment, where we speak to these experts on how to protect our planet. Issues of the Environment, Wednesday during Morning Edition, and All Things Considered on 89.1 WEMU.

89.1 Jazz here on 89.1 WEMU. Jeremy Baldwin here with you. That was some new 2026 music from drummer Ulysses Owens Jr. and his group Generation Y, just the letter Y. The new album is called Around the World with You on Cellar Recordings, and that was a Cedar Walton thing called I'm Not So Sure, kind of a revved up version from Ulysses Owens Jr. and Generation Y. Right before that, also brand new from right here in our state of Michigan, that was Paul Keller leading the band, playing the bass and the orchestra. The brand new album is called Thank You Notes, the music of Greg Hill, all Greg Hill compositions or co-compositions with Paul. We heard Sister Sue. This is the song that closes out this album. Paul Keller and the orchestra. And right before that, Ben Patterson at the piano. Ben Patterson with one T. The album is called Cooking at the Couve, as in Vancouver, where this was recorded. This is another Cellar Music release from 2024. And that was a Ray Bryant piece, Chicken and Dumplings, from Ben Patterson, who will be in Ann Arbor at the Blue Llama Jazz Club with Randy Napoleon in the band. That's coming up Saturday, August the 29th, two shows at the Blue Llama Jazz Club in Ann Arbor. Let's check the weather here. There is a chance of showers and thunderstorms, especially this afternoon after 2 p.m. Otherwise, mostly cloudy skies with a high near 84. Tonight, again, a chance of showers and thunderstorms, maybe some fog tonight and going down to 65. Friday, once again, a chance of showers, maybe a thunderstorm, high of 85 tomorrow. Saturday, looking a little better, mostly sunny with a high near 86. And then showers and thunderstorms back in the forecast for Sunday with a high near 85 degrees. Well, it's time to play another track from Dorothy Ashby, the great jazz harpist from Detroit. Her birthday is today. She was born August 6, 1932 in Detroit. Born Dorothy Jean Thompson. And as I said earlier, Cass Tech graduate. She went to Wayne State. And later in her life, she actually moved out to California and had the opportunity to play some harp on some, you know, pop records out there. And she actually played on a Bill Withers record, played some harp, and on Stevie Wonder's Songs in the Key of Life. So I did not know that. That's pretty cool. But kind of my favorite and the WMU favorite of her albums is a 1968 thing called Afro Harping on Cadet Records. And I'm going to play the title track for you right now. Born on this day, Dorothy Ashby. Here is Afro Harping on 89.1 Jazz.

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89.1 Jazz here on 89.1 WEMU. There is drummer and percussionist Barrett Martin with the Barrett Martin Group from back in 2020, the album Scattered Diamonds, and that's the leadoff track Roll the Bones from the Barrett Martin Group. Right before that, the all-star trio that's really a quartet by this time, Garage Etoile, from their album Ultramare, which means overseas, from 2005. The tune was Etienne from Garage Etoile. This trio, in quotes, has Charlie Hunter on the guitar, Stanton Moore on the drums, Skerrick on the saxophones, and Mike Dillon playing some percussion there, the fourth member of the trio, Garage Etoile. And we began with harpist Dorothy Ashby, whose birthday is today. We've been showcasing her album Afro Harping from 1968 on Cadet Records, and this time we heard the title track, Afro Harping by Dorothy Ashby. I'll get to one more Dorothy Ashby tune this afternoon on the afternoon side of 89.1 Jazz. Boy, we're headed towards noon here. Time is flying for me. I'm going to get myself a bite to eat, and John Bomarito will take over the microphone for 2 hours of the song break. And I know today he's got music from both Olivia Van Gore and Anita O'Day. Olivia is going to be doing a special tribute to Anita at the Blue Llama this weekend. So stay tuned for that. In the meantime, here's some more Charlie Hunter by himself with Wade in the Water.

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1: Live from NPR News, I'm Lakshmi Singh. The Turkish government says that an agreement to reopen the Strait of Hormuz may be struck by Iran and the U.S. as soon as today. Turkey has been assisting in the mediation of the talks. The country's foreign minister stated that a deal was necessary to keep oil prices down. Here's NPR's Hadil Alshalchi.
2: Turkish Foreign Minister Hakan Fidan said that, quote, God willing, the negotiations between the United States and Iran to open the Strait of Hormuz will conclude today with what he called good news. Fidan said that the mechanisms by which the critical waterway would open and for how long are issues still being worked on. He said that a 60-day period to allow oil shipments through was being discussed, and that would lead to a permanent agreement between the two countries. Iran said yesterday that it was nearing a deal with Oman to open the Strait of Hormuz, saying it was in talks for at least 3 weeks. On Tuesday, President Trump said that a deal could be reached this week. Hadil Alshalchi, NPR News, Istanbul.
1: A new Reuters Ipsos poll shows that for the first time in nearly a decade, more people in the U.S. prefer Democrats to Republicans in handling the economy. In a midterm election year, that does not bode well for President Trump, whose agenda depends on Republican allies remaining in control of Congress. NPR's Deepa Shivram reports last night President Trump tried to pitch his economic policies at a Las Vegas, Nevada event.
3: While Trump is on stage saying his economy is a success and at times mocking the idea of affordability, Republicans like Marty O'Donnell, who's running for Congress in this area, are taking a little bit of a different approach. He's trying to argue that life should be more affordable, that one job should be enough to get by. It's actually kind of a similar argument to what Democratic candidates are saying here, too.
1: A Senate committee has voted to hold Dr. Anthony Fauci in contempt of Congress. It's referring him to the Justice Department for possible prosecution for refusing to answer lawmakers' questions last week at a hearing about the origins of COVID. Fauci had invoked his Fifth Amendment right against self-incrimination. The Food and Drug Administration has approved the first flu vaccine to use the same mRNA technology as COVID-19 vaccines. Here's NPR's Rob Stein.
4: The vaccine is called Mflusiva. It was developed by Moderna, the same company that produced one of the two mRNA COVID shots. Research indicates Mflusiva may be more protective than traditional flu shots. It can also be updated to adapt to new strains and produced much more quickly. The fate of the mRNA flu shot had been in doubt because of the Trump administration's hostility towards mRNA vaccines in the wake of the pandemic. In fact, the FDA initially refused to even consider the vaccine. Moderna says the new shot can now be available for the upcoming flu season. Rob Stein, NPR News.
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7: Good afternoon. I'm John Bomarito. Time for another break. It is the song break on Thursdays, Tuesdays and Thursdays, in fact. We explore the Great American Songbook, where it meets the modern day songbook. And we'll get into the music in just a moment. We're looking at the skies and the roadways first. Roadways, no incidents to report at this time. Some construction notes for the weekend you might not have heard about yet. Westbound 94 ramp to eastbound US 12 will be closed starting at 7 p.m. tomorrow. That'll be in place through 5 a.m. There's a detour posted. It's westbound 94 to southbound 23. And then back to eastbound 94 to US 12. Also closed as part of this is the eastbound US 12 ramp to eastbound 94. Starting as well at 6 p.m. Friday, eastbound 96, we'll have two lanes closed from M59 to D19. That's travel that you might be taking to and or from, say, the Lansing area. So look out for that. If you're heading into Detroit this weekend, the Lodge will be closed between I-75 and I-94 starting at 9 a.m. tomorrow and through 5 a.m. Monday. Major bridge repairs. Somebody hit a bridge again. 9 p.m. Friday through 5 a.m. Monday, Sheldon Road under M-14 in Plymouth Township. That will be closed as well. Detour gets you onto Lily Road. Scattered thunderstorms and showers today, most likely after 4 o'clock today, and then into the evening hours possibly as well. Expecting to see a high of 84 degrees. We're not quite there yet, but we'll get there perhaps. 30 to 60% chance of more shower activity tomorrow and tomorrow night. Saturday still looking good, as I was predicting yesterday with the weather forecast in front of me. So we're going to say 87 and mostly sunny. Starting out with some clouds on Sunday, probably some rain showers and thunderstorms in the afternoon and evening hours, 86 for a high, showers very likely on Monday as well. Current temperatures ranging anywhere from 76 degrees to 79 degrees at this time. Let's get started with something from Seal and his album called Standards, Luck Be a Lady.

one she may or may not do tomorrow. Probably not, since tomorrow's show at the Blue Llama Jazz Club is her tribute to Anita O'Day. Anita O'Day is somebody that I only recently discovered. I know. I'm a little late. I actually was encouraged to discover her by Michael Jewett and by attending the show that Olivia did last time, doing this same show at the Carytown Concert House. But this time it's at the Blue Llama, and it's tomorrow night. We heard the music of Anita O'Day right before that with Just One of Those Things. Make sure you get a chance to see Olivia before she goes off to Michigan State University to study with Carmen Bradford. So less chances to see her starting in the fall, but she will make visits back to Ann Arbor and the area and do shows. How can she not? Before the music of Anita O'Day, it was Luck Be a Lady, as performed by Seal. He put out a standards album a couple of years ago, and that's where we took that track from. 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Show just announced at the Blue Llama Jazz Club is somebody that Olivia Van Gore turned me on to. See how this works? Everybody turns you on to something new. Her name is Katie George, and she's got a new record out. I just got it. I'm listening to it, so I don't have a track ready to play for you today. But next week, I'll debut a song from that. We're going to go back to her most recent album, which is Katie George with Strings. I've been kicking myself on the song break.

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89.1 WEMU. You're listening to The Song Break. I'm John Bomarito. Two from Samara Joy. That one from Linger A While, the Japanese edition, a bonus track called I'm Glad There Is You. And from her debut self-titled release, If You Never Fall In Love With Me. If I Never Fall In Love With Me, that would be weird. Samara Joy coming to the Hill Auditorium October 9th as part of the University Musical Society's upcoming series. We talked about that on the air a couple of weeks ago. You might remember that. Mel Torme was in the set as well, doing from his album I Dig the Duke, I Dig the Count, Take the A-Train, and music from Katie George and Mark Limacher. They're coming to the Blue Llama, I was going to say the Blind Pig. That would be also very weird. Katie is going to be performing songs from her brand new album, which comes out, I believe, on Friday of this week or Friday of next week. I just got a digital copy. I'm scanning through it, try to decide what works for the show, and you'll hear some of that next week on the program. Meanwhile, if you're on the email list for the Blue Llama, you will have seen that they announced that show officially and tickets are on sale. Gregory Porter also coming to Ann Arbor as part of UMS's series. He'll be at the Hill Auditorium February 11th. Here he is doing a track that you might know called Moanin' on Song Break on 89.1 WEMU.

89.1 WEMU, Devil May Care, the vocals of Kate Reed from a new album from Chuck Bergeron. The album's called Bass and Face, and he's got 10 premier vocalists as guests on this disc, and in fact, that's the subtitle of the disc, Duets with 10 Premier Vocalists, Bass and Face. Also, a little bass work on that one called Slap That Bass. Chris Connor was in the set from Chris Connor Sings the George Gershwin Almanac of Song, and Gregory Porter doing Moanin'. And he will be, as you heard, in Ann Arbor as part of the UMS series that happens on February the 11th. I'm John Bomarito. Thank you so much for joining me on the program today. 2 hours of the Great American Songbook, Meeting the Modern Day Songbook. Looking at the roadways right now, we seem to be free of incidents. I did mention a couple of construction projects that start this weekend, so I'll remind you again, 7 p.m. Friday through 5 a.m. Monday, the westbound 94 ramp to eastbound US 12 will be closed. Eastbound US 12 ramp to eastbound 94 also closed as part of that construction project. A little farther north and west of here, eastbound 96, two lanes closed from M59 to D19. The Lodge, that will be closed between I-75 and I-94, affecting those who might be traveling into Detroit this weekend. That takes place between 9 a.m. and 5 a.m. Major bridge repairs are taking place, so that'll be a weekend project for them. And those of us who live in the Plymouth area are going to be affected by the closure of Sheldon Road. That'll be under M14 from 9 p.m. Friday through 5 a.m. Monday. Weather looking okay. We've got some scattered thunderstorms in the area, probably going to see them 4 or 5 p.m., somewhere around then, and then overnight, possibly some more scattered thunderstorms. 67 degrees overnight, 86 for a high on Friday, 30% to 60% chance of rain showers on Friday. Clears up for Saturday, it's mostly sunny and 87, a good chance of rain returning again on Sunday with a high of 86. Showers likely on Monday, also a high of 86. Temperatures currently ranging anywhere from 77 to 80 degrees in the area right now. A favorite new release of mine, I've been mentioning this every time I play it, comes from Judith Owen. Blue skies. Are they blue? I can't actually see from here. You'll have to tell me.

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You're listening to The Song Break. I'm John Bomarito, obviously the voice of Ella Fitzgerald. That one's called I Wished on the Moon. That version of Summertime came from Nicole Henry. The album's called The Nearness of You. And it was new music from Judith Owen and her album Suit Yourself, a cover of the classic Blue Skies. I think we've got clouds out there at the moment, so not exactly blue skies, but we'll see some of those on Saturday, some rain in between now and then. Music coming up next hour from Tuck and Patty. We'll also get to a set of music that highlights some of the artists that are coming to the Detroit Jazz Festival. Before we get to an NPR news break, something from the album Krupa from Pete Sears Trio. This is Stardust.

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2: information... Live from NPR News in Washington, I'm Lakshmi Singh. Dr. Anthony Fauci, one of the most prominent figures in the U.S. response to the coronavirus pandemic, is being held in contempt of Congress for refusing to answer questions at a hearing last week over COVID's origins. Fauci invoked the Fifth in light of threats that he might still be legally exposed to GOP-led prosecution despite the preemptive pardon he was granted under the Biden administration. NPR's Eric McDaniel reports on a response from Fauci's attorney.
3: I actually just got a statement from his attorney, a guy named David Schertler. He said, quote, today's partisan committee vote is a crude political stunt intended to punish Dr. Fauci for exercising his constitutional rights, end quote. Schertler also said Paul has proclaimed that Fauci should be prosecuted and put in prison for years. And the attorney said, quote, Dr. Fauci has committed no crime.
2: NPR's Eric McDaniel reporting. Patients with alcohol and drug-related illnesses are struggling to get medical care in the United States. New reporting by NPR finds bias among healthcare workers is a major hurdle. Here's NPR's Brian Mann.
4: Addiction is one of the most common treatable illnesses in the U.S., but federal data shows more than 80% of people with substance use disorders never get treatment. NPR interviewed more than a dozen medical experts and reviewed research and found that many doctors and nurses are uncomfortable treating these patients. Dr. Judy Chertok studies addiction care at the University of Pennsylvania.
5: It's so jarring that that is accepted by so many.
4: Federal data shows roughly 250,000 U.S. deaths every year are linked to alcohol and street drugs. Prescription medications proven to help reduce substance use are available. Research shows the vast majority of U.S. clinicians never offer patients those treatments. Brian Mann, NPR News.
2: The Federal Communications Commission has voted to lift a more than 20-year-old cap on the share of U.S. television households that a single company can reach. Current rule blocks a company from owning broadcasting stations that combine reach more than 39% of U.S. households. President Trump has again threatened to launch big strikes on Iran if there is no agreement. But as NPR's Frank Langfitt reports, some Israelis and Palestinians say they're tired of being whipsawed by Trump's accounts.
6: Leoman Eir fears a sudden U.S. attack on Iran will trigger Iranian missile strikes here in Israel.
7: We don't know how our lives will be changed based on a single tweet.
8: How does that make you feel?
7: Like a small, insignificant grain of sand.
6: Meanwhile, in the West Bank, Hussam Shamlawi, a cabbie, says Trump's repeated claims of opening the Strait of Hormuz has hurt his credibility in the region. He says when Iranians say they're in control, the media eyewitnesses, they all know this is true. President Trump said Tuesday a deal with Iran could come this week, but Iran says it's negotiating with Oman and denies talking to the U.S. Frank Langfitt, NPR News, in Tel Aviv and the West Bank.
2: This is NPR News.
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9: 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How's your Thursday going so far? I'm John Bomarito, host of The Song Break, with you till 2 o'clock today, playing songs from the Great American Songbook and the Modern Day Songbook. We've got some music ahead from the Detroit Music Festival lineup, including Dee Dee Bridgewater, Kurt Elling, and Joey Alexander. We'll get started with some music from Ava Cassidy in a moment. Meanwhile, a look at the roadways. No incidents in and around the area right now. Roadways looking great at this time. Skies, well, there's clouds out there, and there's going to likely be some rain between 4 and 5 p.m. today. Scattered showers after that. A low of 67 overnight, a high of 86 on Friday with a chance of showers throughout the day. Saturday is looking like the best day ahead, 87 and mostly sunny. Possibility of seeing some shower activity, 30 to 40% chance on Sunday, and then showers are again likely on Monday. Temperatures pretty much for the next several days reaching the mid-80s for highs. We are right around the low 80s right now, 81 degrees in Ipsy, 79 in Brighton, and about the same everywhere in between. All right, Wade in the Water starts things off, Ava Cassidy.

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Great tune from Tuck and Patty's debut disc, That Is Better Than Anything. Something Beautiful from Nancy Wilson, But Beautiful from the album of the same name. And Ava Cassidy starting off the sets and this hour with Wade in the Water. I'm John Bomarito. We've got another 43 minutes until we get to the next hour of jazz with Jeremy Baldwin, and then blues time at 3 o'clock, All Things Considered, starting at 4 o'clock, hosted by Caroline McGregor. Coming up September 4th through the 6th, it is the Detroit Jazz Festival.

Just mentioned that. One of the artists you can see on Saturday, September 5th, joined by the Yellow Jackets and celebrating the music of Weather Report, is Kurt Elling. Well, here's Kurt celebrating a band that I know a bit better than Weather Report, the Beatles. In fact, this song comes from the album that is getting a deluxe edition treatment very soon from the Beatles catalog, Rubber Soul. Here is Kurt doing Norwegian Wood.

Jeremy Baldwin here, your new host for Blues Time, every weekday on 89.1 WEMU. 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That's Blues Time, later this afternoon at 3 p.m. right here on 89.1 WEMU.

89.1 WEMU. You're listening to The Song Break, and that is, well, child prodigy of sorts, Joey Alexander. A new album called Celestial Keeper just out. The vocals of Lisa Fisher and a take on My Funny Valentine. I'm not sure if he's bringing any vocalists when he comes to Detroit and plays the Pyramid Stage as part of the Detroit Jazz Festival. Monday, September 7th is the date he is out there at a 5:15 start time. Dee Dee Bridgewater was in the set as well, doing Horace Silver's Song for My Father. Dee Dee coming with Bill Sharlop. That's an 8:45 set time, also on the Pyramid Stage. However, that is Sunday, September 6th that she's there. And that set starting off with Kurt Elling and his take on the Beatles' Norwegian Wood. He is there on Saturday, September 5th with the Yellow Jackets at 9:15 on the Carhartt Amphitheater stage. You can find all the info at the Detroit Jazz Festival's website. And I just took a quick venture over to Golden Limousine's website. And you've probably are familiar with this whole concept of taking the Golden Limousine shuttles down to the Detroit Jazz Festival, because we've been partnering with them for years. And it looks like they've got their site active now. So if you wanted to think about using that method to get to the festival, and you can book your seats on that bus/limo now, it's available. It's up and running. Just wanted to let you know in case you were looking for it. I just happened to randomly go, I wonder if that's up yet. And there it was. Back to the music now with something from Luby Prima. The music goes round and around on The Song Break.

couple of songs featuring the vocals of Vilry on the song break on 89.1 WEMU, a new single out, three-song single. I guess that's almost an EP. Indifference is the title track. And strangely, I feel like I can relate to that song a little bit too much. Any Little Time was Rachel and Vilry. Obviously, Rachel not singing on that particular one from their album I Love a Love Song. And way back in time for Louis Prima's The Music Goes Round and Round, part of that set as well. I'm John Bomarito with you till 2 o'clock today. We've got some scattered thunderstorms in the area this afternoon, expected to be between 4 and 5 p.m., possibly overnight as well. 30 to 60% chance. That's a pretty broad chance between, anytime tomorrow, really. High of 86 degrees on Friday, 87 and mostly sunny on Saturday. Chance of showers returns again on Sunday. And then Monday looks pretty likely we'll have shower activities. And again, most days, the mid 80s is about where we're getting for high temperatures. Currently, we are pretty close to that. We're about 81 to 82 degrees just about everywhere I look at this time. Traffic is looking okay at the moment. I don't see incidents in the area, but of course, plenty of construction to worry about. 4th Street closed currently through August 21st. They're doing a pipeline rebuilding there, and that'll be 4th Avenue between East Madison and Packard Street that you'll look out for. 5th Avenue is closed at the Hill Street intersection until... that hasn't started yet. That'll start on Monday at 7 a.m. and run through August 16th. There's construction on I-94 this weekend, the eastbound ramp to US 12, that's going to be closed. Eastbound ramp from US 12 to eastbound 94 also closed as part of that project. And below on Sheldon Road, below M14, you're going to find that closed this weekend as well. So lots of things to look out for that are complete closures, but right now you should be moving along pretty good. An album that came out quite a few years ago now, back in 2004, when she was in between doing rap albums and doing a little bit more acting, I guess. Queen Latifah put out an album called the Dana Owens Album. Dana Owens is her actual birth name. And on that record, she did a really nice version of I Put a Spell on You. It's Queen Latifah on the song break.

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Pamela Luss doing the classic Bill Withers tune, Ain't No Sunshine. Houston Pearson's on that track. Also, Nina Simone, You Better Know It, and Queen Latifah doing a song that Nina kind of owns the best version of, probably. Nina, okay, we'll just say she does, but Queen Latifah does a really nice take on it, Put a Spell on You. The Dana Owens album came out a few years back, and that's where you could, if you could track it down, find that song. Not that easy to track down, out of print, didn't sell a ton, probably not a lot of copies floating around in the world out there, so I don't know. Jeremy Baldwin's in next. He's got some jazz for you between 2 and 3 o'clock today, and then blues time at 3 o'clock. All Things Considered starts at 4. We'll close out this hour with most of Zorba the Greek. Herb Albert and the Tijuana Brass. Herb coming to Ann Arbor very soon. Michigan Theater will be hosting them next month. Have a great rest of your day. We'll talk to you tomorrow on the Roots Break.

0: Good afternoon to you. The time is now 2.05 p.m. and the temperature is 82 degrees here at the Timco Broadcast Center at Halley Library. Jeremy Baldwin back with you for the afternoon side of 89.1 Jazz. Got some more Dorothy Ashby birthday music for you coming up in just a few minutes. And then at 3 o'clock, stick around for Blues Time, a full hour of blues, soul, and R&B, taking us up to all things considered from NPR News. I am very lucky, before we get into the music for today, this afternoon, lucky to be joined in Studio B, in person, by our station manager, Molly Motherwell. Hello, Molly. Good afternoon.
1: Good,
0: how are you?
1: Good afternoon. I'm great. How are you?
0: I'm having fun. I'm allowed to come in here. Somehow you allowed me to come in here and play music every single day for hours at a time. So I'm actually doing pretty good.
1: Right. And stepping into the captain's chair, as they call it, as our senior music announcer now. And we are thrilled that you are part of the full-time team from this moment forward. You know, we've got some more adjustments to make, so you're not working 6 days a week. But we're working on that. But today we're here to talk about Detroit Jazz Festival, because the shuttle portal is now open.
0: Fantastic. You know, I've had a bunch of listeners asking me about it, so I'm glad to hear that the details are up there. What can you tell us about this year's
1: show? Well, it's a little bit different this year. And we know, first of all, Labor Day is late this year. Yeah. So we're talking about the first full weekend in September, the 5th, 6th, and 7th. After doing some market research and ridership research, we've cut back the number of pickup times at our shuttle stops at Skyline High School and at the George Gervin Center here in the EMU campus. There will only be two pickups per day for this festival. At 11 a.m. at Skyline, 11:30 at Gervin, 3 o'clock at Skyline, and 3:30 at Gervin.
0: Okay,
1: you will have the opportunity to come back when you get dropped off. There'll be two pickup times at Hart Plaza as well. I believe they are 4:30 and then 11:30 at the end of the night. And this was based on a couple of factors. One, the ridership just wasn't there. We discovered you make a day of it when you go down to the Jazz Festival. You go down for hours, so having those two daytime pickups just really weren't working, or the evening pickup, you're already down there. And also gas prices, you know, the price of gas has really increased, and we don't want to be making unnecessary shuttle trips and putting a greater burden on our partner, Golden Limo, in that respect. So if you go to goldenlimo.org and click on Detroit, it will give you the schedule of pickups, and you can sign up right there. We will have it up on our website either by the end of today or tomorrow. And also, Jeremy, I think it's important we should note that the festival footprint has changed.
0: Tell us about that.
1: It's now all contained on Hart Plaza. They will not stretch up Woodward to Campus Martius. Everything is contained, four stages on Hart Plaza. And you no longer can bring a cooler in. You can your bag. It might be searched. You can bring in a chair. I hope they're okay if you bring in a bottle of water. I would think that would be all right, but we do have to check on that. But no bringing in a picnic anymore. That there no coolers will be allowed at the festival.
0: Well, and I guess the good news is that the festival is still free, though. Free of charge.
1: Right.
0: No tickets needed. Yeah.
1: It's a lot of music over 3 days. A lot of great music. It goes from noon until 11:30 every on Saturday and Sunday. It goes till 8 o'clock on Monday, and of course there's the special opening night event on Friday. So there's a ton of music for you to hear. And the festival, they've got reasons, and they're valid reasons for making these changes, but it's good to be aware of it now. And we will let you know on the bus too. If you bring your cooler on the bus, you're not going to be able to take that into the festival.
0: Yeah.
1: But the shuttles are still running. You still have the opportunity to go down on the Detroit waterfront. Ton of great talent is coming to this festival.
0: Oh, yeah. The lineup, as usual, is stacked with all kinds of jazz, too. I mean, whatever kind of jazz is your favorite, probably there's an act or two on there that does that. And they got all the different colors of jazz in the lineup. As usual, still free. We're going to be praying for great weather. You know,
1: right.
0: We'll just have to see. You know, you never know. As usual, Labor Day weekend, you could get just about anything. But, you know,
1: and
0: you could
1: have.
0: Also get, you can, yeah, and, but you could also get just beautiful weather, which we've gotten too. Yeah.
1: 100 degree temperatures. We've had 50 degree temperatures.
0: Yeah.
1: But the music, the quality of the music never changes. And we'll be talking about this a lot more during the month of August. We'll be playing the music.
0: Yep.
1: We'll be giving you all kinds of information about the festival. But I did just want to come on briefly to let you know the shuttle link is up. The times have changed, but it's still available to you.
0: And I guess I would say, if you think you want to go and you're pretty sure you want to head down there, sign up early and
1: right.
0: make sure you get the
1: right.
0: spot you want, and you can get down and get back without a problem.
1: And it is a great way to go to the festival.
0: Oh, yes.
1: You don't have to worry about parking your car or finding parking. It's just they drop you right at the festival and pick you up right at the festival. It's just a few steps and you're there.
0: All right. Well, remind us where to go to check that out again.
1: Is go to goldenlimo.com and then click on their tab that says Detroit. There's a drop down menu and the Jazz Festival is the first item on that menu.
0: All right. And we'll have
1: it on our website
0: soon.
1: Either by the end of the day or sometime tomorrow.
0: All right. All right. Well, thanks for coming in with the info,
1: thanks
0: Molly.
1: For having
0: go get back to work and I'm going to play some music
1: All
0: here.
1: Right.
0: Talk
1: thanks,
0: to you
1: Jared.
0: Later. On.
1: Yep.
0: Thanks, Molly. Appreciate you. All right. Well, let's get, speaking of Detroit, let's get back into our little tribute to Dorothy Ashby, whose birthday is today, born on this day in 1932 in Detroit, Michigan. We've been playing some selections from her classic album, Afro Harping, from 1968. Let's play the tune here that leads off this album. This is called Soul Vibrations. Happy birthday, Dorothy Ashby.

Oh, yeah. 89.1 Jazz here on 89.1 WEMU. Jeremy Baldwin here with you. That was Lyman Woodard at the organ with the Lyman Woodard Organization from 1975. The title track to their LP, Saturday Night Special, which puts you just like, at least for me, right in the middle of some like 70s, you know, cops and robbers movie right there, some heist movie or something. Saturday Night Special from Lyman Woodard and the Organization. For that, some early Joe Zawinul music. Joe playing piano on that track, the title track to his 1966 LP, Money in the Pocket. Joe Zawinul. That was Marlena Shaw on the vocals doing California Soul. That's from her Spice of Life album, 1969, Cadet Records. Also on Cadet, we heard another track from Dorothy Ashby on the harp, the album Afro Harping, 1968, Cadet Records, and the tune Soul Vibrations, celebrating the birthday today of Dorothy Ashby, born on this day in 1932 in Detroit, Michigan. We lost her in 1986 at the age of only 53 years old. It's been fun revisiting Afro Harping a little bit today. But, you know, it's always in the playlist here on 89.1 Jazz. Let's see what's going on out there right now. It looks like we got a little bit above our projected high by a degree. We're looking at a chance of showers and thunderstorms today, mainly this afternoon. So we'll see if they start to move in. Nothing reported at this time. High of 84, but we're a bit above that now. Chance of showers and thunderstorms also tonight with some patchy fog around, low down to 65. Tomorrow, again, a chance of showers and thunderstorms and a high of 85. Saturday, mostly sunny, high of 86, and then maybe rain again on Sunday. Currently here at the studios of 89.1 WEMU in Ypsilanti, it is 85 degrees. Well, today is August 6th, and we already talked about the birthday of Dorothy Ashby, but it's kind of an amazing day for jazz artists' birthday day. We got Dorothy Ashby, we had Abby Lincoln, Regina Carter, we played something from her earlier, and also today the birthday of bassist Charlie Hayden, born on this day in 1937 in Shenandoah, Iowa, died in 2014 at 76 years old. Charlie grew up in a family band that went around playing country all around the Midwest, and he started playing when he was just a little kid, playing and singing and dancing and whatnot. Then went on to move out to the West Coast and probably most famously played bass on a lot of very famous Ornette Coleman recordings. And then later in his career, played with people like Pat Metheny and Carla Bley and others. But he played with everybody and always sounded great doing it. So we got to play something for Charlie Hayden today. Let's go back to 2005. His album called Not in Our Name. This is Charlie Hayden with his Liberation Music Orchestra. And this is actually a tune that is co-written by Pat Metheny, Lyle Mays, and David Bowie. It's called This Is Not America from Charlie Hayden. Happy birthday, Charlie.

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I'm John Bomarito. I'll be doing the show from noon to 2 on Fridays for the time being. Hope you can join me as I pick some tunes to get you through your lunch break. 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

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Jeremy Baldwin here with you. Oh, yeah. That was Dr. Lonnie Smith at the organ, one of his final recordings called Breathe. Of course, that was Donovan's Sunshine Superman. And the amazing vocals there of Mr. Iggy Pop from right here in the state of Michigan. Iggy Pop with Dr. Lonnie Smith. Right before that, from out in California, the Surefire Soul Ensemble, one called The Grifter from a couple years back. And then some brand new music from an outfit called La Lucha from their album called Tides. This is kind of a tri-national group. The bass player is from Colombia, the piano player is from Mexico, and the drummer is from the United States of America. The album is Tides, and we heard La Cochina, The Kitchen. And we began that set with Charlie Hayden, and This Is Not America from his album Not In Our Name, 2005. Charlie Hayden, born on this day in 1937 in Shenandoah, Iowa. Hey, it is almost 3 o'clock, which means it's almost time for an NPR News update. Then it will be time for your Thursday edition of Blues Time. So stick around for that. I got time for one more track here. I'm going to play one from Tom Rotella, the guitar player. And the tune is entitled Light It Up here on 89.1 Jazz.

WEMU. That is Lurie Bell from 1989. I took it off a collection called Young Man Blues, the best of the JSP sessions, 1989 to 1990, and a smoking version of Crosscut Saw from Lurie Bell. For that, the man who made that song famous, Albert King, but some early Albert King from 1960, and another pretty scorching tune, I Walked All Night Long from Albert King. And then some brand new music from Peter Parcek. This new album is called Most of the Time. You can find it on Lightning Records. And we heard the leadoff track. Sounds pretty good to me. Twistified. Peter may have made up that word, but I think we know what it means. Twistified from Peter Parcek. Brand new music. And Brophy Dale from his great album Nighthawkin' from 2008. And an old New Orleans R&B thing called Sound the Bell from Brophy Dale. Kicking things off here for this Thursday edition of Blues Time. Jeremy Baldwin here with you. I am so glad you're tuned in this afternoon. 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All right, let's talk in more music. This is the brand new one on Alligator from singer-songwriter, harp player Chris O'Leary. It's called Blue Collar, his second one on Alligator. And this is another one of those true stories. This is called After 2 a.m. Chris O'Leary. Ready?

0: If you need a lift to get you through your day, tune in to All Songs Considered from NPR Music. This week, we've got transcendent ambient sounds from Adam Wiltsey and Johan Johansson, a luminous cover of Neil Young's Helpless from the singer King Princess, and more. 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

WEMU. Want to pass along a note to anybody out there on the roads, or if you're thinking about getting out on the roads here in a minute. Got a crash at southbound US 23 after Geddes Road. That's exit 39. All lanes blocked at this time due to that crash. That's southbound 23 after Geddes Road. So you're going to want to avoid that area if at all possible for now. I will keep my watchful eye on there for any updates, but southbound 23, all lanes blocked due to a crash. This is at Geddes Road, just after Geddes Road. So be aware out there. Hey, we just heard from Sue Foley from Big City Blues, 1995, doing a Bob Dylan tune called If You Gotta Go, Go Now, kind of a mid-60s Bob Dylan song for you right there from Sue Foley. For that, that instrumental piece was from Albert Collins, 1970, Imperial Records. I'm kind of obsessed with these Albert Collins instrumentals. They're great, and they always have great titles. This one was called 69 Underpass Roadway Inn. Albert Collins. For that, Otis Rush, 1956, Cobra Records, I Can't Quit You, Baby. It's got to put you down for a while. Mr. B.B. King directly before that, 1951, The 3 O'Clock Blues. And Chris O'Leary with After 2 A.M. Chris O'Leary from his new album, his second on Alligator, called Blue Collar. You heard it all here on Blues Time. Jeremy Baldwin here with you. Hope you've had a good day so far. Let's see. We got about 18 more minutes of Blues Time. Let's just check the weather. We'll get right back into it. Tonight, a chance of showers and thunderstorms. Patchy fog could be around. Otherwise, mostly cloudy, down to 65 overnight. Tomorrow, again, a chance of showers, possibly a thunderstorm, and a high of 85. Saturday, mostly sunny with a high near 86. And then some possible rain again on Sunday with a high near 85 degrees. Let's go to Johnny Bergen, the title track to his 2024 release, Ramblin' from Coast to Coast on Blues Time.

Motorists take note, southbound US 23 after Geddes Road, exit 39, the freeway now closed due to an earlier crash. That's southbound 23 after Geddes Road, freeway now closed. This heard from Freddie King, Tore Down. Before that, new music from Sean McDonald, his album Have Mercy. That was the shuffleboard swing, that instrumental thing there. Couple written by Chuck Berry, Alvin Youngblood Hart doing Back to Memphis, and Davis Cohen doing Let It Rock. And we began with Johnny Bergen, the title track to his 2024 album, Ramblin' from Coast to Coast. Stay tuned for All Things Considered from NPR News, and you'll get that local weather and traffic from Caroline McGregor. Have a great one, everybody.

0: conflict might need more specialized psychological help. Researchers say they hope to get more opportunities to further study the effect of cash and therapy in a variety of settings. Fatma Tanis, NPR News.
1: Have you seen the Everyone Watches Women's Sports t-shirts? Well, if you were watching women's baseball yesterday, you saw the WPBL's first Grand Slam.
2: So slight split grip.
3: This one's launched into right. That has a lot of distance and it will be gone.
4: The batter is first baseman Sarah Edwards of the Los Angeles Queens. Her bases loaded home run allowed the Queens to jump to a 6-0 lead against the Boston Hunters.
2: Sarah Edwards, the patience, seeing a few pitches, going deep in the count, 3-1, she decided to take the green light and absolutely launched that pitch.
1: Edwards' historic Grand Slam was no doubt a dream fulfilled for the 600 women who participated in tryouts last summer. But out of the 60 women competing across the league, she will be the one in the history books.
4: Congratulations, Sarah. Now, it is early days for this league, composed of just 4 teams. And don't get me started on the salaries, which top out at just $500 per game. But the talent on display this first year of the league might be cause for hope of a more sustainable league in years to come.
5: You know, I've known some of these players since they were 11, 12, 13 years old, and now I get to sign them as professional baseball players. That's very meaningful.
1: That is WPBL Commissioner Justine Siegel beaming with pride about stars like Monet Davis, teammate to Sarah Edwards. Davis etched herself in history 12 years ago during the Little League World Series as the first girl in history to win a game and pitch a shutout.
4: Davis told YouTuber Simone with the Sports that she's giving it her all, given the current moment for women's sports.
6: I think with the momentum that the W has, that the NWSL has, the hockey league, the volleyball league, with all that happening, I think it kind of does give us a little push too.
1: The league has been sure to honor the first women who went pro, including 99-year-old Maybelle Blair, who played in the All-American Girls Professional Baseball League, founded in 1943.
4: On opening day, Blair threw out a ceremonial first pitch, and she was greeted by an oversized, white-haired mascot of herself.
1: And Siegel notes the importance and the complexity of this moment for the game.
5: We stand on the shoulders of the All-Americans who originally played, and also the black and brown women who weren't allowed to play in that league. So there's a lot of baseball history in which we're grateful for and we're building. So we honor that history, but now we're building the future as well.
4: Are you ready to watch?
1: Oh, yeah.
4: The Los Angeles Queens have back-to-back games this weekend, Friday and Saturday, against the San Francisco Firebills.
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7: After the fall of Roe v. 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
11: 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A quick traffic note for you now. There is a crash on southbound US 23. This is blocking all lanes. Again, this is after Geddes Road, exit 39 on southbound US 23. The exit there now closed due to a previous crash. All lanes are blocked. This is creating quite the nightmare for motorists at this hour. If you can seek an alternative route, it's advisable to do so. Coming up on WEMU News, Washtenaw County is installing solar arrays at 7 of its facilities as part of an initiative to demonstrate how public infrastructure investments can deliver environmental and economic returns. More on this story just ahead. Checking your weather forecast, we have a hazardous weather outlook in effect. There is the potential for heavy rainfall and isolated wind gusts in the strongest storms. Intensity is otherwise not expected.

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1: Ted Lasso, the show about an American football coach hired to manage an English soccer team, is back for a fourth season. Hannah Waddingham plays the team's owner, who lures Ted back across the pond to coach a new women's team.
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3: 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Coming up this hour on Cinema Chat, now that the August primary elections are over, why not catch a flick? 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That's just ahead, right here on 89.1 WEMU. A quick update on your road situation right now. That crash on southbound US 23 after Geddes Road, exit 39, is blocking all lanes at this hour. Again, southbound US 23 after Geddes Road, exit 39. So the exit is closed along with all lanes. WEMU News time is now 4:30.

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0: Got your tickets? Good. Got your snacks? Good. That's because it's time for Cinema Chat. It is Thursday here on 89.1 WEMU. Thanks a lot for joining me. I am Matt Hobson, and I am here as always with Mr. Nick Alderink of Marquee Arts. Nick, you got to be feeling pretty good right now.
1: Yes, yes, we do. We had an amazing weekend at both the Michigan and the state this weekend.
0: That's right. Yeah. You participated in probably the biggest. No, I shouldn't say probably. Yeah. The biggest box office weekend ever.
1: Yeah, yeah. The Spider-Man Brand New Day, that is setting all sorts of box office records, but we of course still have The Odyssey playing at the Michigan that's doing really well. And also we had some few special screenings, like our screening of F-Toys on Saturday. That did really well.
0: Really?
1: We had over 100 people.
0: That's good.
1: So it was a great weekend all around. It was our biggest weekend since Barbenheimer from 2 years ago. That's that Barbie Oppenheimer weekend.
0: No one just has that little magic touch, doesn't he? Yeah. Well, yeah. So congrats, everybody. But in Marquee Arts, we hope you keep it up. In fact, you are going to keep it up. You got a couple of big movies coming up this weekend, and one is A Sad and Beautiful World. Just tell us a little bit about that.
1: Yeah, that opens this Friday at the Michigan, and this was the Audience Award winner at this year's Cinetopia Film Festival, coming back for some encore screenings. Across three decades, Nino and Yasmina are bound by a magnetic relationship. Torn between love and survival, they must decide whether to build a family in Lebanon or leave their home amid the country's unfolding tragedies. And now, this film sounds very dark and heavy, and it does have that aspect to it.
0: Kind of got a Romeo and Juliet vibe from it.
1: Yeah, a little bit, but it's also, there's a lot of joy in this film.
0: Okay.
1: And there are definitely some parts of levity. The actor that plays Nino is a very charismatic person, and their chemistry on screen is very magnetic. It's a very joyful film that has, you know, that is in a very dark background.
0: Sounds good. Sounds like it'd be for everybody. Yeah. And another movie got come up at the state has got a bit of a robotic feel to it. Kind of reminds me of the movie AI based on this description. Can you tell us a little bit about Cheap in the Box?
1: Yeah, that opens this Friday at the State Theater, and this is about grieving the loss of their son. A couple welcomes a humanoid replica of him into their family, and meanwhile, this new robotic show begins secretly connecting with other humanoids nearby. And this is from Hirokazu Koreeda, who made films called Monster and Shoplifters that you may have seen at the State Theater in the past few years as well. So this is the latest from him, and I'm sure it's going to get great reviews.
0: Like I said, I was kind of read a description, the Spielberg film that came out about 25 years ago, AI, where essentially a story about a robot who replaces a boy, but then the boy comes out of his coma, and then the robot is scarred and tries to figure, like, you know, maybe, am I a real boy? Am I a robot? That sort of thing.
1: Yeah.
0: But then, you know, maybe talk around your heartstrings a little bit.
1: Yeah.
0: And you got a whole lot of special screenings, one of which is tonight. So all I can say is, let's set our controls to ludicrous speed.
1: Yeah, we're playing Spaceballs tonight at 7 o'clock at the Michigan, part of our Mel Brooks birthday retrospective about a star pilot for hire and his trusty half-dog sidekick who must come to the rescue of a spoiled princess and save planet Druidia from the clutches of the evil Spaceballs. And you got Bill Pullman in this one, John Candy, Rick Moranis, Daphne Zuniga, Joan Rivers, and of course Mel Brooks.
0: Mel Brooks playing a dual role as President Scroob and the all-powerful yogurt, but just plain yogurt. This is Cinema Chat right here on your community NPR station, 89.1 WEMU. I am Matt Hobson, sitting as always with my partner Nick Alderink. And here's a long-time tradition you got coming up at the Michigan Theater. One word and one word only. Yeah. Cat Video Fest.
1: Yeah, this is the 2026 Cat Video Fest, and you have a handful of chances to see it tomorrow at 6:30, Saturday at 2 and 4 o'clock, and Sunday at 4 o'clock. And this is a compilation of the latest and best cat videos culled from countless hours of unique submissions in sourced animations, music videos, and classic internet powerhouses. And each year across the country, local theaters like us partner with nearby cat-focused charities, animal welfare associations, and shelter of life. And we have partnered with the Humane Society of Huron Valley, and so a portion of every ticket goes directly to the Humane Society of Huron Valley.
0: And we're always happy to hear you do that. So get your laser pointers and get your balls of yarn ready.
1: Yeah.
0: And your late night classics, the Summerween theme continues with a classic film, Piranha.
1: Yeah, the 1978 film will play tomorrow night at 9:30, part of our late night classic Summerween series celebrating summer horror films. And this is half Jaws spoof and half trashy gore comedy. Joe Dante's Piranha is pure summer fun.
0: That's what we expect from Joe Dante. He will later go on to direct Gremlins.
1: Yep, yes. That's right. Yes. And so it's about after a group of trespassers accidentally unleash a school of deadly piranhas from a government lab, chaos erupts at a lakeside resort packed with sharp humor, memorable characters, and impressive practical effects. Piranha proves this cult classic is every bit as entertaining as the blockbuster that inspired it.
0: And here's a little movie trivia I got, as you know, bringing my movie geek out. Eventually, there was a sequel called Piranha 2, directed by an upcoming director named James Cameron.
1: Yeah.
0: But what I heard is he actually got sick one night, fell asleep, dreaming about a robot chasing him. Next thing you know, he comes up with a little movie called The Terminator. So, yes, we got to thank Piranha for that little piece of movie
1: history. That's a nice bit of trivia. I didn't know that one.
0: Well, now you do. And your Studio Ghibli continues yet another Hayao Miyazaki art classic. You got Ponyo coming up.
1: Yeah, Ponyo. This is on a special time this Saturday at 11 a.m. And this is probably the most family-friendly of the Studio Ghibli titles. And so if you want to introduce your kids to Ghibli, this screening will be presented dubbed in English. And it's about a five-year-old boy who develops a relationship with Ponyo, a young goldfish princess who longs to become a human after falling in love with him.
0: Sounds good. And you're also Saturday night is showing a film that we spotlighted quite a bit last year. 1969. That was quite the big moment, Michigan Theater. You threw out the red carpet and everything for the premiere. I remember
1: that. That's right. Yeah, 1969, Killers, Freaks, and Radicals will be back at the Michigan Theater this Saturday at 7 o'clock, featuring a post-film discussion with director Andrew Templeton. And this was also an audience winner at the 2025 Cinetopia Film Festival. So this is a documentary set amid the radical politics and the cultural upheaval of the late 1960s, where a series of brutal murders targeting young women terrorized the twin university towns of Ann Arbor and Ypsilanti. Frustrations mounted at the U of M and Eastern Michigan as local police seemed increasingly unable to stop the killer or killers responsible.
0: Sounds good. Anyone, and probably the reason they won the audience award, because they heard all the Huron Cinema Chat last year.
1: Yeah, that's right. And we had Andrew here David talking about it. And this is an incredible story with some really amazing archival footage.
0: And get a little bit of local flavor, too, all set in Ann Arbor. Mm-hmm. Okay, now coming up on Sunday, you got your summer classics coming up in a film starring, who I still consider the very first Hollywood stuntman, Buster Keaton.
1: Yeah, Buster Keaton. We're playing Steamboat Bill Jr. this Sunday at 1:30, presented with live accompaniment from Stephen Warner on our historic Barton organ. And this one follows William Canfield Jr., played by Buster Keaton, who returns to his Mississippi River hometown to reunite with his boat captain father, who hopes Willie can help him compete with a rival. But when Willie falls for the rival's daughter, a violent storm and his father's arrest put everything to the test.
0: And if you just want to put your own hearts of the test, just watch anything Buster Keaton does, where all the years he's had houses fall on him, he's dangled from clocks, like I said, and he did it without cracking a smile. The man was a genius, let's face it. Mm-hmm. Coming up next week, Tuesday, your Art House Revival series, you still got the theme about movies about movies.
1: Yeah, and we're playing The Player from 1992. This will be at 7 o'clock at the Michigan. When a Hollywood producer, played by Tim Robbins, murders a screenwriter he believes has been threatening him, he tries to cover his tracks while reviving his career and romancing the victim's girlfriend. But as the investigation closes in, he learns Hollywood never forgets. And this is from the great director Robert Altman.
0: Well, of course Hollywood never forgets. You know, even this was an age of social media, we'll make sure no one forgets it.
1: That's right. Yeah.
0: But this kind of makes you, and it's like, geez, do I really want to be a writer in this business? You know, it could cost me my life. Okay, and then once again, you got another Studio Ghibli film coming up starting on Wednesday, The Boy and the Heron.
1: Yeah, this is at its regular time, Wednesday at 7 o'clock.
0: Another Hayao Miyazaki classic.
1: Yeah, and this is the latest that he did. After losing his mother during the war, young Mahito follows a mysterious gray heron into an ancient tower where he enters a fantastical world shared by the living and the dead. Guided by the heron, he embarks on a journey that will uncover the secrets of the world and of himself.
0: Now, in this one, you're just only presenting Japanese with English subtitles. You're not doing double screenings unlike the other films where you have the English.
1: For this one, it's just in Japanese with English subtitles. But when My Neighbor Totoro comes up later in the month, that one will have a dubbed version as well.
0: Gotcha. And you're still going to continue the celebration of Mel Brooks next week with probably a great musical classic, a great historical classic, Robin Hood Men in Tights.
1: Yeah, I'm sure we'll touch on this when we talk next week. But
0: certainly
1: yeah.
0: will.
1: Yeah, so after escaping prison in Jerusalem, Robin of Locksley, played by Cary Elwes, returns home to find Prince John, played by the great Richard Lewis, has seized his family's estate. With the help of Blinken, Little John, and Will Scarlet, O'Hara,
0: Robin, he's from Georgia.
1: Yeah, Robin fights to reclaim his home while trying to win the heart of Maid Marian.
0: Well, you got to listen to this Robin for one reason only. He can speak with an English accent.
1: That's right.
0: I'm sorry. You know, anytime you brought all these Mel Brooks movies, I'm like, okay, all the quotes are just been popping in. I've been having a great time with this. And, of course, continuing at the State Theater, like we just mentioned, the two record breakers, Spider-Man Brand New Day and The Odyssey, are still playing at the Michigan State, respectively.
1: Mm-hmm. Yep, that's right. And you can still catch I Want Your Sex at the State and The Invite at the State as well.
0: Sounds great. And, again, we hope you continue that record-breaking weekend. And, of course, the special screenings. You saw got a lot of great stuff coming for the summer. And think about it. Summer's almost over.
1: That's right. Get these movies in while you can.
0: Yes, indeed. Well, in the meantime, Nick, I will certainly see you next week with some more great movie news.
1: See you next week.
0: You too, sir. For Nick Aldrink of Marquee Arts, I am Matt Hobson, here hosting Cinema Chat every Thursday, as I do for the last few weeks. I've been really enjoying it, and I've been enjoying your company as well. Once again, this is Cinema Chat here on your community NPR station, 89.1 WEMU, Ypsilanti. And as always, we'll see you at the movies.

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1: Lots to see at the Michigan In-State Theaters. 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
2: WEMU News Time is now 5:18. If you are headed along southbound US 23, just after Geddes Road, we do have a closure due to a crash that occurred earlier this afternoon. All southbound lanes after the Geddes Road exit are now blocked due to this crash. We're not sure yet when the freeway will be reopened, but it's advisable to seek an alternative route. We will keep you updated here at WEMU as to when this road reopens. Again, that's US 23 southbound after Geddes Road closed due to a crash. 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Four stages featuring top local, regional, and national jazz artists, including Bob James, Dee Dee Bridgewater, Ron Carter, Artist in Residence, Joe Lovano, and many, many more. Complete schedule, showtimes, and more details are available at DetroitJazzFest.org. Taking a look now at your weather forecast, we have a hazardous weather outlook in effect for all of Southeast Michigan. There is a chance of thunderstorms tonight, localized heavy rainfall, isolated wind gusts of up to 40 miles an hour. Then, of course, Friday through Wednesday, the chance for thunderstorms continues.
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0: be cause for hope of a more sustainable league in years to come.
1: You know, I've known some of these players since they were 11, 12, 13 years old, and now I get to sign them as professional baseball players. That's very meaningful.
2: That is WPBL Commissioner Justine Siegel beaming with pride about stars like Monet Davis, teammate to Sarah Edwards. Davis etched herself in history 12 years ago during the Little League World Series as the first girl in history to win a game and pitch a shutout.
0: Davis told YouTuber Simone with the Sports that she's giving it her all, given the current moment for women's sports.
3: I think with the momentum that the W has, that the NWSL has, the hockey league, the volleyball league, with all that happening, I think it kind of does give us a little push, too.
2: The league has been sure to honor the first women who went pro, including 99-year-old Maybelle Blair, who played in the All-American Girls Professional Baseball League, founded in 1943.
0: On opening day, Blair threw out a ceremonial first pitch, and she was greeted by an oversized, white-haired mascot of herself.
2: And Siegel notes the importance and the complexity of this moment for the game.
1: We stand on the shoulders of the All-Americans who originally played, and also the black and brown women who weren't allowed to play in that league. So there's a lot of baseball history in which we're grateful for, and we're building. So we honor that history, but now we're building the future as well.
0: Are you ready to watch?
2: Oh, yeah.
0: The Los Angeles Queens have back-to-back games this weekend, Friday and Saturday, against the San Francisco Firebills.
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6: If you are headed along southbound US 23, just after Geddes Road, we do have a closure due to a crash that occurred earlier this afternoon. All southbound lanes after the Geddes Road exit are now blocked due to this crash. We're not sure yet when the freeway will be reopened, but it's advisable to seek an alternative route. We will keep you updated here at WEMU as to when this road reopens. Again, that's US 23 southbound after Geddes Road closed due to a crash. Dr. Anthony Fauci refused to answer questions before a Senate committee last week. This morning, Republicans on that panel responded.
7: We are voting on whether a witness can be ordered by this committee to answer questions and then defy that order without consequence.
6: More on today's approval of a resolution holding Dr. Fauci in contempt of Congress. The story coming up in about 15 minutes. 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Taking a look now at your weather forecast, we have a hazardous weather outlook in effect for all of Southeast Michigan. There is a chance of thunderstorms tonight, localized heavy rainfall, isolated wind gusts of up to 40 miles an hour. Then, of course, Friday through Wednesday, the chance for thunderstorms continues.

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1: if you
0: of Jane
1: are
0: Austen
1: along
0: in The Other Bennet Sister to the rolling Yorkshire hills in A Woman of Substance, BritBox is committed to helping viewers find their next escape. 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
2: 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I'm Elsa Chang.
3: And I'm Mary Louise Kelly. What would happen if doctors and nurses and other healthcare workers failed to treat patients facing a common and often deadly disease? That is happening right now to millions of people in the U.S. who struggle with alcohol and drug addiction. New federal data shows the vast majority of people with serious addictions still are not getting treatment, in part because most doctors refuse to offer medications proven to save lives.

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1: Ted Lasso, the show about an American football coach hired to manage an English soccer team, is back for a fourth season. 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
3: 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Coming up this hour on Cinema Chat, now that the August primary elections are over, why not catch a flick? 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That's just ahead, right here on 89.1 WEMU. Southbound US 23 after Geddes Road is still closed due to a crash earlier this afternoon. All southbound lanes again after Geddes Road exit are blocked due to a crash. We will let you know as soon as the freeway reopens. Motorists are advised to seek alternative routes. 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

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It's time for the Soul Break with me, Wendy Wright. From 12 to 2, you'll hear a mix of soul jazz and soul music that will keep your toes tapping. 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

0: Got your tickets? Good. Got your snacks? Good. That's because it's time for Cinema Chat. It is Thursday here on 89.1 WEMU. Thanks a lot for joining me. I am Matt Hobson, and I am here as always with Mr. Nick Alderink of Marquee Arts. Nick, you got to be feeling pretty good right now.
1: Yes, yes, we do. We had an amazing weekend at both the Michigan and the state this weekend.
0: That's right. Yeah. You participated in probably the biggest. No, I shouldn't say probably.
1: Yeah.
0: The biggest box office weekend ever.
1: Yeah, yeah. The Spider-Man Brand New Day, that is setting all sorts of box office records. But we, of course, still have The Odyssey playing at the Michigan. That's doing really well. And also, we had some few special screenings, like our screening of F-Toys on Saturday. That did really well. We had over 100 people.
0: That's good.
1: So it was a great weekend all around. It was our biggest weekend since Barbenheimer from 2 years ago. That's that Barbie Oppenheimer weekend.
0: No one just has that little magic touch, doesn't
1: yeah,
0: he?
1: Yeah.
0: So congrats, everybody. But in Marquee Arts, we hope you keep it up. In fact, you are going to keep it up. You got a couple of big movies coming up this weekend, and one is A Sad and Beautiful World. Just tell us a little bit about that.
1: Yeah, that opens this Friday at the Michigan, and this was the Audience Award winner at this year's Cinetopia Film Festival, coming back for some encore screenings. Across three decades, Nino and Yasmina are bound by a magnetic relationship. Torn between love and survival, they must decide whether to build a family in Lebanon or leave their home amid the country's unfolding tragedies. And now, this film sounds very dark and heavy, and it does have that aspect to it.
0: Kind of got a Romeo and Juliet vibe from it.
1: Yeah, a little bit, but it's also, there's a lot of joy in this film.
0: Okay.
1: And there are definitely some parts of levity. The actor that plays Nino is a very charismatic person, and their chemistry on screen is very magnetic. It's a very joyful film that has, you know, that is in a very dark background.
0: Sounds good. Sounds like it'd be for everybody.
1: Yeah.
0: And another movie got come up at the state has got a bit of a robotic feel to it. Kind of reminds me of the movie AI based on this description. Can you tell us a little bit about Cheap in the Box?
1: Yeah, that opens this Friday at the State Theater, and this is about grieving the loss of their son. A couple welcomes a humanoid replica of him into their family, and meanwhile, this new robotic show begins secretly connecting with other humanoids nearby. And this is from Hirokazu Koreeda, who made films called Monster and Shoplifters that you may have seen at the State Theater in the past few years as well. So this is the latest from him, and I'm sure it's going to get great reviews.
0: Like I said, I was kind of a description of the Spielberg film that came out about 25 years ago, AI, where essentially a story about a robot who replaces a boy, but then the boy comes out of his coma, and then the robot is scarred and tries to figure, like, you know, maybe, am I a real boy? Am I a robot? That sort of thing.
1: Yeah.
0: But then, you know, it could maybe tug on your heartstrings a little bit.
1: Yeah.
0: And you got a whole lot of special screenings, one of which is tonight. So all I can say is, let's set our controls to ludicrous speed.
1: Yeah, we're playing Spaceballs tonight at 7 o'clock at the Michigan, part of our Mel Brooks birthday retrospective about a star pilot for hire and his trusty half-dog sidekick who must come to the rescue of a spoiled princess and save planet Druidia from the clutches of the evil Spaceballs. And you got Bill Pullman in this one, John Candy, Rick Moranis, Daphne Zuniga, Joan Rivers, and of course Mel Brooks.
0: Mel Brooks playing a dual role as President Scroob and the all-powerful yogurt, but just plain yogurt. This is Cinema Chat right here on your community NPR station, 89.1 WEMU. I am Matt Hobson, sitting as always with my partner, Nick Alderink. And here's a long-time tradition you got coming up at the Michigan Theater. One word and one word only.
1: Yeah.
0: Cat Video Fest.
1: This is the 2026 Cat Video Fest, and you have a handful of chances to see it tomorrow at 6:30, Saturday at 2 and 4 o'clock, and Sunday at 4 o'clock. And this is a compilation of the latest and best cat videos culled from countless hours of unique submissions in sourced animations, music videos, and classic internet powerhouses. And each year across the country, local theaters like us partner with nearby cat-focused charities, animal welfare associations, and shelter alike. And we have partnered with the Humane Society of Huron Valley, and so a portion of every ticket goes directly to the Humane Society of Huron Valley.
0: And we're always happy to hear you do that. So get your laser pointers and get your balls of yarn ready.
1: Yeah.
0: And your late night classics, the Summerween theme continues with a classic film, Piranha.
1: Yeah, the 1978 film will play tomorrow night at 9:30, part of our late night classic Summerween series celebrating summer horror films. And this is half Jaws spoof and half trashy gore comedy. Joe Dante's Piranha is pure summer fun.
0: That's what we expect from Joe Dante. He'll later go on to direct Gremlins.
1: Yep, that's right. Yes. And so it's about after a group of trespassers accidentally unleash a school of deadly piranhas from a government lab, chaos erupts at a lakeside resort packed with sharp humor, memorable characters, and impressive practical effects. Piranha proves this cult classic is every bit as entertaining as the blockbuster that inspired it.
0: And here's a little movie trivia. I got, you know, bringing my movie geek out. Eventually, there was a sequel called Piranha 2 directed by an upcoming director named James Cameron.
1: Yeah.
0: But what I heard is he actually got sick one night, fell asleep, dreaming about a robot chasing him. Next thing you know, he comes up with a little movie called The Terminator. So, yes, we got to thank Piranha for that little piece of movie
1: history. That's a nice bit of trivia. I didn't know that one.
0: Well, now you do. And your Studio Ghibli continues yet another Hayao Miyazaki art classic. You got Ponyo coming up.
1: Yeah, Ponyo. And this is on a special time this Saturday at 11 a.m. And this is probably the most family-friendly of the Studio Ghibli titles. And so if you want to introduce your kids to Ghibli, this screening will be presented dubbed in English. And it's about a five-year-old boy who develops a relationship with Ponyo, a young goldfish princess who longs to become a human after falling in love with him.
0: Sounds good. And you're also Saturday night is showing a film that we spotlighted quite a bit last year. 1969. That was quite the big moment, Michigan Theater. You threw out the red carpet and everything for the premiere. I remember
1: that. That's right. Yeah, 1969, Killers, Freaks, and Radicals will be back at the Michigan Theater this Saturday at 7 o'clock, featuring a post-film discussion with director Andrew Templeton. And this was also an audience winner at the 2025 Cinetopia Film Festival. So this is a documentary set amid the radical politics and the cultural upheaval of the late 1960s, where a series of brutal murders targeting young women terrorized the twin university towns of Ann Arbor and Ypsilanti. Frustrations mounted at the U of M and Eastern Michigan as local police seemed increasingly unable to stop the killer or killers responsible.
0: Sounds good. Anyone, and probably the reason they won the audience award, because they heard all the year on Cinema Chat last year.
1: Yeah, that's right. And we had Andrew here David talking about it. And this is an incredible story with some really amazing archival footage.
0: And a little bit of local flavor, too, all set in Ann Arbor. Mm-hmm. Okay, and coming up on Sunday, you got your summer classics coming up in a film starring, who I still consider the very first Hollywood stuntman, Buster Keaton.
1: Yeah, Buster Keaton. We're playing Steamboat Bill Jr. this Sunday at 1:30, presented with live accompaniment from Stephen Warner on our historic Barton organ. And this one follows William Canfield Jr., played by Buster Keaton, who returns to his Mississippi River hometown to reunite with his boat captain father, who hopes Willie can help him compete with a rival. But when Willie falls for the rival's daughter, a violent storm and his father's arrest put everything to the test.
0: And if you just want to put your own hearts of the test, just watch anything Buster Keaton does, where all the years he's had houses fall on him, he's dangled from clocks, like I said, and he did it without cracking a smile. The man was a genius, let's face it. Coming up next week, Tuesday, your Art House Revival series. You still got the theme about movies about movies.
1: Yeah, and we're playing The Player from 1992. This will be at 7 o'clock at the Michigan. When a Hollywood producer, played by Tim Robbins, murders a screenwriter he believes has been threatening him, he tries to cover his tracks while reviving his career and romancing the victim's girlfriend. But as the investigation closes in, he learns Hollywood never forgets. And this is from the great director Robert Altman.
0: Well, of course Hollywood never forgets. You know, even if this was in the age of social media, we'll make sure no one forgets it.
1: That's right. Yeah.
0: But it just kind of makes you and it's like, geez, do I really want to be a writer in this business? You know, because it could cost me my life. Okay, and then once again, you got another Studio Ghibli film coming up starting on Wednesday, The Boy and the Heron.
1: Yeah, this is at its regular time, Wednesday at 7 o'clock.
0: Another Hayao Miyazaki classic.
1: Yeah, and this is the latest that he did. After losing his mother during the war, young Mahito follows a mysterious gray heron into an ancient tower where he enters a fantastical world shared by the living and the dead. Guided by the heron, he embarks on a journey that will uncover the secrets of the world and of himself.
0: Now, in this one, you're just only presenting Japanese with English subtitles. You're not doing double screenings unlike the other films where you have the English.
1: For this one, it's just in Japanese with English subtitles. But when My Neighbor Totoro comes up later in the month, that one will have a dubbed version as well.
0: Gotcha. And you're still going to continue the celebration of Mel Brooks next week with probably a great musical classic, a great historical classic, Robin Hood, Men in Tights.
1: Yeah, I'm sure we'll touch on this when we talk next week. But
0: certainly
1: yeah.
0: will.
1: Yeah, so after escaping prison in Jerusalem, Robin of Locksley, played by Cary Elwes, returns home to find Prince John, played by the great Richard Lewis, has seized his family's estate. With the help of Blinken, Little John, and Will Scarlet, O'Hara.
0: Robin, he's from Georgia.
1: Yeah, Robin fights to reclaim his home while trying to win the heart of Maid Marian.
0: Well, you got to listen to this Robin for one reason only. He can speak with an English accent.
1: That's right.
0: I'm sorry. You know, anytime you brought all these Mel Brooks movies, I'm like, okay, all the quotes are just been popping in. I've been having a great time with this. And, of course, continuing at the State Theater, like we just mentioned, the two record breakers, Spider-Man Brand New Day and The Odyssey, are still playing at the Michigan State, respectively.
1: Mm-hmm. Yep, that's right. And you can still catch I Want Your Sex at the State and The Invite at the State as well.
0: Sounds great. And, again, we hope you continue that record-breaking weekend. And, of course, the special screenings. You have got a lot of great stuff coming up for the summer. And think about it. Summer's almost over.
1: That's right. Get these movies in while you can.
0: Yes, indeed. Well, in the meantime, Nick, I will certainly see you next week with some more great movie news.
1: See you next week.
0: You too, sir. For Nick Aldrink of Marquee Arts, I am Matt Hobson, here hosting Cinema Chat every Thursday, as I do for the last few weeks. I've been really enjoying it, and I've been enjoying your company as well. Once again, this is Cinema Chat here on your community NPR station, 89.1 WEMU, Ypsilanti. And as always, we'll see you at the movies.

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Stangets and Slow Boat to China. Stangets with Kenny Barron on piano. It's from the album titled Soul Eyes, which is on the Concord label. And before that, Ray Charles, Birth of the Blues. I'm Tony Mowat. Thank you. Pleasure indeed to share this jazz with you. Here's Clark Terry with Horace Parlin on piano. You Came to Me from Out of Nowhere.

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0: Students have a right to learn, no matter what. 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

Nina Never Knew. What a great version of that one. Two marvelous trombonists. Dear friend Jay Ashby and my man Steve Davis. Nina Never Knew. Their album, which is on the MCG Jazz label, is titled Mistaken Identity. Before that, Larry Gray, Baby Cynthia's Waltz, featuring Ed Peterson on soprano sax. Clark Terry with Horace Parlin, giving us You Came to Me from Out of Nowhere here on Jazz with yours truly, Tony Mowat.

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Charlie Hayden and the Quartet. Actually, it's the Charlie Hayden Quartet West, featuring Alan Broadbent on piano. We heard My Old Flame. Before that, Open World All-Stars and one called Blues for Alice. Before that, we heard Jane Stewart and Eleanor Rigby. Starting off the set was Bill Charlap with Renee Rosnes and Never Will I Marry. I'm Tony Mowat. Thank you for being there. Thank you for your comments as well. Let's conclude this hour with Lotus Blossom, as done by John Abercrombie on guitar and Charles Lloyd leading the way.

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